We read in Deuteronomy 31, "Be strong and courageous. Do not be afraid and do not panic, for the Lord your God will personally go ahead of you. He will neither fail you nor abandon you."

things in common. We all woke up this morning and each and every one of us was faced with struggles, fights we're facing. And those might be different, but the thing that we have in common is that we all have a God who's fighting for us every minute of every day. He's in your corner tonight.

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He is with you now, hoping you'll respond to Him. He waits for you.

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We highly recommend that you become part of a local fellowship in your area. In Hebrews 10, 24 and 25, we read, "Let us consider one another in order to stir up love and good works, not forsaking the assembling of ourselves together, as is the manner of some, but exhorting one another, and so much more as you see the day approaching."

You can't work your way to heaven by good deeds, but some religions teach that you can. Anyone who calls on the name of the Lord Jesus will be saved. Too easy, you say? Well, that's a little secret that'll totally change your life. Keep it tuned right here to Real Hope Radio.

In Philippians 4, we read, "Don't worry about anything. Instead, pray about everything. Tell God what you need and thank Him for all that He's done."

0: As Paul said, the night is far spent. The world has gone through a long night of darkness, and it is getting darker. But thank God, we can see the dawning of a new day. We're very close to the time of the coming of our Lord. And the Lord gave us a lot of signs to look for that we might be alert, that we might be aware that the time of the Lord's coming is very, very close. Paul wrote to Timothy in his second letter, "Know this, that in the last days, perilous times would come, because men would love themselves, and they would be proud, boastful, blasphemers, disobedient to parents, unthankful, unholy. They will not keep their word, and their love for pleasure will exceed their love for God." But I'm convinced that we are on the border of the return of the Lord. You say, "Oh, Chuck, you said that back in 1970. Yep. And we are now 37 years closer. As Paul said, knowing the time, high time to wake up out of our sleep. For now is our salvation nearer than when we believed. The day is at hand. As Jesus said, when you see these things begin to come to pass, look up, lift up your head, for your redemption is getting close."
1: That was an excerpt from Pastor Chuck Smith shortly before he died in 2013. It still holds true, and more so today.

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When your faith is lacking, you'll be driven by fear. Faith is the antidote to fear. So get into the Word of God, for faith comes by hearing, and hearing by the Word of God.

0: In Joshua 1, we read, "This is my command. Be strong and courageous. Do not be afraid or discouraged, for the Lord your God is with you wherever you go."
1: I've got a friend

God is omniscient, meaning he is all-knowing. 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

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His name is Jesus. He loves you. He wants you to become His no matter what you've done. He will forgive you and become your ever-present help in time of trouble.

You can't work your way to heaven by good deeds, but some religions teach that you can. Anyone who calls on the name of the Lord Jesus will be saved. Too easy, you say? Well, that's a little secret that'll totally change your life. 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

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The answer to every problem you have is found here on Real Hope Radio. 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

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For God has not given us a spirit of fear, but of power and of love and of a sound mind.

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Our broadcast is reaching into areas of North Central Idaho, Oregon, and Washington. Many of you are receiving Christian radio for the first time. God loves you. He knows all about you. He is that ever-present help in time of trouble.

If life is weighing you down, you're not alone. Those of us at Real Hope Radio have been where you're at. That's why we do what we do. God is real. He took away all of our fears and gave us a brand new life. So let Him do that for you too, and don't wait.

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All my life I longed to be a hero. The sword raised high, running to the battle. I was gonna take giants down, be a man you would write about. Deep in my chest is the heart of a warrior.

In Joshua 1, we read, "This is my command, be strong and courageous. Do not be afraid or discouraged, for the Lord your God is with you wherever you go."

The most important thing God asks believers to do is abide in Him. We abide in Him by spending time in His Word, for without Him, we can do nothing.

Relief from the weight of the world is found in a personal relationship with Jesus Christ. Only He can give us the ability to function in tough times. He's just waiting for you to reach out.

0: 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And on today's edition of The Word for Today, Pastor Chuck continues with Fruit That Remains, as we pick up in John chapter 15, verse 16. And now, with today's message, here's Pastor Chuck.
1: My desire is that I not only bring forth fruit, but that the fruit remains, lasting fruit. And so I'm not so much interested in the quantity of the fruit as I am the quality of the fruit that has developed through my ministry. And that's why we spend so much time in the study of the Word of God, that we might be clean through the Word which He has spoken to us, that we might bring forth more fruit, and that we might bring forth much fruit, and that the fruit should remain. And Jesus then said something quite interesting, that whatsoever ye shall ask the Father in my name, he may give it to you. Now again, he comes back to the subject of prayer. And prayer to the Father in his name. I do believe that prayer should be addressed to the Father in the name of Jesus. I think that Jesus established this pattern for us. In the 14th chapter, he said, "And if you shall ask the Father anything in my name, I will do it, that the Father may be glorified in the Son." Again, he said, "Now, I've ordained that whatsoever ye should ask the Father in my name, he may give it to you," not he shall. And therein is the big issue in this verse and the thing that you want to take note of. He doesn't say that the Father shall give it to you, but that the Father may give it to you, indicating that the Father is desiring to give it to you all the time, and prayer opens the door that the Father may do for you what he is wanting to do the whole while. Too many people think that prayer is an information time where I'm going to inform God of all of my difficulties that he doesn't know about, and then I'm going to present to him my solutions that I want him to work out for me. Because I've dealt with these problems so long, I've got it all figured out how it could come to pass. And so I begin to pray that the Lord will start working here and working there and put this together and put this together. And I'm directing God on just how to work out my problems. Now, oftentimes as I am praying, I am not offering to God direct prayers. I'm not praying directly for the need. But because I've worked out the way by which God can answer this need, I'm praying direction prayers as I'm directing God in how to answer my problem, because I've got it all figured out. This is the best way. Now, many times I get frustrated with God because he doesn't follow my directions. He doesn't always do it my way. And I think, oh, God doesn't listen to me when I pray. You know, because I've asked God to work it out like this, and I've shown him the way it should, you know, it'd all come to pass real well. If God would just do this and this, then I could work it all out. And so I've given him directions, and he's not following my directions. And sometimes I get upset with God because he doesn't follow my directions. And then one morning I wake up and found out that he's already done it. He did it by a much wiser way than I hadn't thought of that. Pretty smart. Wow, that's all right, Lord. And he really answered the real prayer. He just didn't follow my directions. And so I think that it's important that when we pray, we come to the heart of the issue rather than trying to direct God on just how to work things out. Just lay the whole thing before him and say, "Lord, I know that you're much wiser than I am. You just work it out however you see fit, Lord. And I'm opening the door that God may do for me the things that he is desiring to do." And prayer is consenting to God and to the will of God for him to do those things that he is wanting to do. I am at total disagreement with those persons who say that you've got to give detailed instructions for God or he doesn't know how to answer your prayer. One minister has written in a book that he was praying for God to give him a bicycle. And he prayed for a long time for this bicycle, and God didn't give him a bicycle. And finally, one day he said, "Lord, I've been praying so long for a bicycle. Why haven't you given me the bicycle?" And the Lord said, "You didn't tell me what kind you wanted." You know, there are 10-speed bikes, there are, you know, cruisers, and there are all kinds of bikes. And you didn't, poor God didn't know what kind of a bike the fellow needed. And so he had to wait for the fellow to tell him, "I want a 10-speed Schwinn, green with silver stripes." I don't accept that. Jesus said, "Your Father knows what you have need of before you ever ask him. And every right thing I have ever prayed for, God had determined to give it to me before I ever asked. My asking only opened the door that God might do what he was wanting to do the whole time. That your Father may, not shall, your Father may give it to you. Your Father wants to bless you. Your Father wants to answer your prayers. Your Father is wanting to do some wonderful things for you. But he has given to you that capacity of choice, and he will not violate your choice, and he will not work against your will. Prayer is consenting for God to do what he is wanting to do, that God may give to me those things that he desires." Now again, Jesus emphasizes the importance of love. "These things I command you, that you love one another." We read so much about keeping his commandments. It gives us confidence in prayer, for we know that we receive whatsoever we ask of him if we keep his commandments. What is his commandment? That we love one another. That's the fruit that God is looking for from his vineyard, that love flowing in and through our lives from him to each other, that God would just bind our hearts together tonight in the glorious love of Jesus Christ, that we would have that kind of self-sacrificing, understanding, forgiving love for each other, that God would erase all of the bitterness or animosities or hard feelings or whatever we might feel towards our brethren in the Lord, and that we would be obedient tonight to the commandment of Jesus Christ and truly love one another even as he loved us. God help us. Oh, may the fruit of God's Spirit just really spring forth in our lives as we abide in Jesus and as he abides in us. Now, Jesus tells them of the problems that they are going to experience in a world that is alien to him. He came into the world, and the world was made by him, and the world knew him not. He came to his own, and his own received him not. He was an alien on the planet Earth. He never did settle down as a citizen of the world community, but was an alien. And Jesus said, "If the world hates you, you know that it hated me before it hated you." Don't be surprised at the reaction of the worldly person if they hate you because of your love for Jesus Christ, because of your relationship to him. Just know that they hated him before they ever hated you. "Now, if you were of the world," Jesus said, "the world would love you. But because you are not of the world, but I have chosen you out of the world, therefore the world hates you." We are told, "Love not the world, neither the things that are in the world, for he who has the love of the world in his heart has not the love of the Father." And so we are told not to love the world, but we are also being told here that the world isn't going to love us. If you were of the world, if you were a part of its system, then they would love you because they love their own. But you're not of the world. That's pretty heavy, and it should cause each of us to sort of examine the attitude that the world has towards me? Do they hail me as a great fellow? Do they pat me on the back and say I'm doing a good job? If they do, I better go in my closet and repent and ask God to forgive me. Because if you were of the world, then the world would love you. But because you're not of the world, it hates you. Remember the word that I said unto you, the servant is not greater than his Lord. If they have persecuted me, they will also persecute you. If they have kept my sayings, they will keep yours also. You're not greater than the Lord. If they hated him, they're going to hate you. If they persecuted him, they're going to persecute you. But all these things will they do to you for my name's sake, because they do not know him that sent me. Jesus said, blessed are ye when men shall revile you and persecute you and say all manner of evil against you falsely for my sake. Rejoice and be exceeding glad, for great is your reward in heaven, for so persecuted they the prophets that were before you. Now, if you are persecuted by the world or ridiculed by the world, make certain that that persecution is coming for Christ's sake, not because you're just an obnoxious person. One of the most obnoxious persons I ever knew was in college at the same time I was. And she was a character. And that's complimentary. She was a very loud-mouthed woman. She had trained for opera and had a voice, I'm sure, that came close to Enrico Caruso's as far as volume. And I used to ride the Jake streetcar home from work in the evening, and every once in a while, she would get on the same car that I was on. And if she would spy me in the back of the car with this loud, operatic voice, she would say, "Praise the Lord, brother!" And everybody would turn to see who she was talking to, including myself. But somehow, you know that everybody knows it's you. And this woman was guilty of disrupting more classes. When a joke was told and they would all be laughing, she would laugh louder than all the rest. I mean, she was just loud. And so one day I was emboldened to take her the scripture, "Let the women keep silence in the church and learn in silence and subjection." And she went walking away saying, "Thank you, Lord, for the persecution." And I knew then that there was no use. But I wasn't persecuting her for righteousness' sake or for the Lord's sake, but because she was just a plain obnoxious person. And persecution that comes for being a bore or brash or whatever, there's no reward or special benefits for that. But if it is truly for Christ's sake, then know that you are bearing his suffering. And if you suffer with him, you will also reign with him. So Jesus said that if they have persecuted me, they will also persecute you. But all of these things will they do to you for my name's sake, because they have not known the one who sent me. Now, if I had come and spoken unto them, they would not have had sin. But now they have no cloak for their sin. A man is held responsible for that which he knows. A man is not held responsible for that which he does not know. And when God judges, people will be judged according to the knowledge that they have received. With knowledge comes responsibility. to act upon that knowledge. The Bible says it would have been better for them to have never heard than to have heard and turned away. You say, well, then it would be better if I had never heard. Well, it's too late for you. You are now responsible having heard. And knowledge brings responsibility always. Jesus said, if I had not come and spoken unto them, they would have no sin, but now they have no cloak for their sin. And he that hates me will hate my Father also. And if I had not done among them the works which no other man did, they would have had no sin. But now they have both seen and hated both me and the Father. What an indictment he is making against those people who are now sinning against the light that God has given to them. But this cometh to pass that the word might be fulfilled that is written in their law. They hated me without a reason, without a cause. And as you analyze the hatred that people have towards Jesus Christ, it is hatred without a reason, without a cause. But it is interesting how many people are unreasonable in their hatred for Jesus. You know, there are people that can talk to you rationally on every subject in the world except Jesus, and they become irrational. They become heated. They become violent. Normal, rational people. But yet they have such a hatred, and yet you ask them, why do you hate Jesus so much? And they can't tell you. They hate him without a cause. They don't know why, but it's just something that is there. But when the Comforter is come, whom I will send unto you from the Father, even the Spirit of truth. Again, notice that how often Jesus in these last words with his disciples is tying together the relationship of the Father, the Son, and the Spirit, and is making reference to the three. But the Comforter, which is the Holy Ghost, whom the Father will send in my name. And here, but when the Comforter is come, whom I will send unto you from the Father, even the Spirit of truth, which proceeds from the Father, he shall testify of me. Look how it's just intertwined. The Father, the Son, and the Spirit. The Holy Spirit being sent from the Father by the request of Jesus, coming and bearing witness then of Jesus Christ, testifying of me. And ye also shall bear witness, because you have been with me from the beginning. So talking to his disciples, he declares that they, along with the Spirit, will be bearing witness of him, because you've been with me from the beginning. Now, of those, and how many there were that were disciples following Jesus, we do not know. Of those that were disciples, he named 12 of them apostles, but there were many others that were following him. And later on, when Peter stood up before the assembled disciples, he said, it is important that we choose one of us who has been with Christ from the beginning, that we might choose him to take Judas's place, who by his transgression fell and has gone to his own place. But we need to replace him in the board of 12 here. And so we need someone who has been with us from the beginning, who can testify of these things and also bear witness of the resurrection, that he might be placed as an apostle in the place of Judas Iscariot. So it is interesting that one of the requirements was those that have been with Christ from the beginning. Now he is saying, you are my witnesses. You're going to bear witness of me because you have been with me from the beginning. That is the beginning of his earthly ministry.
0: We'll return with more of our verse-by-verse Bible study in the book of John on our next broadcast. And be sure to join us again next time as Pastor Chuck continues his verse-by-verse study through the Bible. That's right here on the next edition of The Word for Today. And now, once again, here's Pastor Chuck.
1: Next, we'll take 16 and 17. Chapter 17 spend a lot of time in that chapter, meditation this week. We talk about the Lord's Prayer. Our Father which art in heaven, hallowed be thy name. That is not the Lord's Prayer. That is a model prayer for the believers. It has been called the Lord's Prayer. But the 17th chapter of John is truly the Lord's Prayer. This is his prayer that he is offering to the Father. And I would suggest that you spend a lot of time this week meditating on the Lord's Prayer in the 17th chapter here in John's Gospel. It will do so much for you. May the Lord help us now to be doers of the word and not hearers only, lest we deceive ourselves. Speaking of his commandment to love one another, may God enable us this week to show that love one to another. And may we love each other even as he loved us, so much that he gave himself for us. May we truly abide in Jesus Christ. May we spend more time in the Word, less time with television and other fleshly distractions, and more time with him, learning of him, receiving from him, growing in him. And may we allow the word of God to do its work in our heart of cleansing us, that we might bring forth much fruit, that the Father might be glorified through our lives. Oh, may God bless you this week, and may God use you this week in a very special way to show forth his love the needy world in which we live. In Jesus' name.

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1: Welcome to World News Briefing. I'm Tom Hughes. My co-host is Pastor Brandon Holthouse. Pastor Brandon, thank you so much for joining me.
2: It's always a pleasure, man. I'm sure we're going to have a great conversation. Lots of things to talk about.
1: Yes, there is. So let's just start off with a bang. So this is an article from today, and then I want to get into some of the other conversations, some of the areas where you've gone lately regarding socialism, what's happening to America, and obviously what's going on with Islam and so forth. But listen, 11 victims. A Smithsonian-affiliated museum features programming minimizing the 2,977 Americans killed by Muslim terrorists and instead says Arabs were also victims in the aftermath of the September 11, 2001 attack. So now, wow, we're looking at this going, okay, so Muslims are the victims of 9/11? This is something else.
2: I saw that article, and I don't know if I'm in fantasy world or if this is real. I think I woke up today, and I'm on Mars. I can't believe this. On top of that, Tom, at the same time, the Girl Scouts are giving badges for you know, ministering to Muslims, so isn't that wonderful, too? And this goes back to, you know, all the way to 9/11. You know, you would get bombed by Saudi Arabian terrorists. And you would think that, hey, this would put everybody on high alert that we need to be careful about this religion and we need to take warnings about these types of individuals who want to practice Sharia law and form a caliphate. But what we have done is completely done the opposite of what the reaction should have been. We've turned around and embraced this and thinking that this is a cultural norm, that culture, a Sharia law in Islam is superior or on par with the West, and this is actually going to cause actually Western civilization to deconstruct along with the other movements that's happening. And so we're watching this, and we're watching supermarkets turn to halal foods, and we're watching, you know, Islamic candidates run for office like Abdul El-Sayed, who just went on Fox with Jesse Waters, and he was asked about, you know, hey, do you support transgender surgeries? Now, as a Muslim, I know he doesn't. Mm-hmm. I know he doesn't. But because here's what people don't understand about Islam. They practice taqiyya and hudna, which allows them to lie and disguise who they really are until they get into power. And so, you know, a lot of Muslim experts will talk about the upper house and the lower house. And when they're in the weakened position, they're like a chameleon. They'll turn into anything. And so we see Abdul El-Sayed, and then we see Mamdani, and we see all these other candidates running for office. And America, and, you know,

0: even with a Michigan, you would think El Said would not fit into Michigan, but yet we're having just regular Americans vote for him and Jewish people voting for him. It's like, what are you, crazy? This guy will slice your neck. And then we find out that, you know, a guy like him is backed by some questionable front money from terrorist organizations. His mom, El Said's stepmom, she supported Osama bin Laden. Why is this guy even a candidate? And yet we've embraced it. And you know what we're doing? We're embracing the demon. And we're just bringing the demon closer and say, kill me. Just kill me. Just destroy me. I don't value Western values. I don't value Christianity. So and you've taught me all in the colleges and universities and public schools that our society's bad. Just kill me. That's what we're doing. This is civilization suicide. And so I know we can go on and on about the other examples of this, but like, you know, last night, you know, you and I talked about Qatar putting in $400 billion of investment for what? You know, just to make America better? No, to turn America against Israel, against Christianity, and go pro-Islamic. And you know what? It's working. We got so many useful idiots in our country. Absolutely useful idiots. Don't even know they're being used. And now the protected class in the woke culture is Islam, along with the LGBT. So we're asking for it.
1: Amazing when you think of the protected class, and you look at this. You go, this is very disturbing, and people are not waking up to this. It was reported there's more mosques in Texas than there are in California, and I think didn't you say that what's happening right now in Texas with the Muslim takeover there? What they are doing, they're making a template or a model for how they're going to take over the rest of the country?
0: Yeah, you know, the funny thing is, evil, I don't know if it's a law, Tom, in the spiritual realm. I don't know, but here's the weird thing. It's like a Scooby-Doo cartoon, and I know this sounds crazy, but why do the villains always tell you what they're going to do? They always do. And so I'll give an example. This whole thing of takeover of Texas, it's not a conspiracy theory that I created. I heard them themselves. Mm-hmm. There's videos online, and anybody can go to X, anybody can go to YouTube, type in Islamic leaders saying they're going to take over the country in Texas, and it'll pop up. And you watch these people who are creating these mega structures of a 400-acre Muslim compound, you know, that in McKinney, Texas, and they tell you exactly what they're doing. They're starting a model in Texas because the idea is we can do this in Texas. We can do it to the rest of the country, as hardened as Texas is. And that's the interesting thing, because you'd think they'd target California and New York, but they're targeting Texas. As you know, this is a jihad thing. This, you know, what you have to look at Texas is that's Constantinople, and Mehmet, you know, is coming to take over Constantinople, the Turks. And so Texas is what they're going to model for the rest of the country. And you know what the problem is, Tom? I don't know if it's a spiritual law, but they tell you what they're going to do. And my thing is, after watching the Islamic movement from 9/11 on, believe what they say. They say what they're going to do, and no one pays attention to them. The media doesn't pay attention to them. Average American citizen just fluffs it off like, they'll never do something like that. Oh, okay. Well, then it's happening, and it's happening in Europe. And then here's the other thing. I saw an interview this morning in Minnesota, and they were in Minnesota, as you know, is little Mogadishu with all the Somalis and stuff like that. So that one of the, I think the sheriff was on TV this morning saying, you know, we're having our annual Minnesota fair and stuff like that. And he was saying that, you know, we usually have a lot of gang people come here, the Hell's Angels, this, that, whatever. And for some reason, all the gangs let down their arms and go have a good time at the fair. But then he comes back and says, except the Somali gangs. The Somali gangs are planning to come to the Minnesota fair and cause problems. And he goes, we've sent letters to the 300 or 400 Somali gangs to tell them to cool it down. And it's like, yeah, they're not a gang.

0: It's an Islamic Sharia law issue. That's why you're having, because you imported all these Somalis. So the hell's, think about this, Tom. The hell's angels can say, hey, you know what? I'm just going to go to the fair and eat a corn dog and have a beer. And they can put down their arms. But at the same time, the Somalis like, we're going to go raise hell.
1: That's what
0: you get with Islam.
1: Exactly. So as of this week, there's 255 Muslim elected officials nationwide. It's like, wake up, America. 255 as of this week. All right, now, I watched a little bit of the Jesse Waters interview with, his name?
0: El Saeed, yeah.
1: Okay, and in there, he equated Christianity with Islam. And I'm looking at this going, this is insane. However, how many people, as you mentioned, useful idiots here in America, will say, well, yeah, that's right. And I think, Pastor Brandon, that's part of the deception. Don't know Christianity. They don't know what their Bible says. And they actually think that Islam is just another religion, just to make nice. We all just need to get along. And then if you look at the LGBTQ community, it's like they've been sent in to soften up the cities, soften up the places. We'll say, well, yeah, that's right. And I think, Pastor Brandon, that's part of the deception. Don't know Christianity. They don't know what their Bible says. And they actually think that Islam is just another religion, just to make nice. We all just need to get along. And then if you look at the LGBTQ community, it's like they've been sent in to soften up the cities, soften up the places, like Texas, or we need to tolerate each other. And Islam isn't going to tolerate anybody. They don't know Christianity. They don't know what their Bible says. And they actually think that Islam is just another religion, just to make nice. We all just need to get along. And then if you look at the LGBTQ community, it's like they've been sent in to soften up the cities, soften up the places, like Texas, or we need to tolerate each other. And Islam isn't going to tolerate anybody, but they're able to. And looking at it, I got to wonder, I got to ask you this. You know, we've talked a lot about the lukewarm, as it was in the days of Babylon or the days of the Assyrians, that God is using Islam to bring judgment upon America, because it doesn't make any sense. How can people be so delusional to think this is a good idea and Islam is just like Christianity?
0: Yeah, it's absolutely this. But, you know, I totally agree with this concept of God bringing four enemies to punish you. And well, in that even when I saw in the Old Testament, even beyond the scope of Israel, he just didn't do this to Israel. He did it to other nations. It's absolutely this. But, you know, I totally agree with this concept of God bringing four enemies to punish you. And well, in that even when I saw in the Old Testament, even beyond the scope of Israel, he just didn't do this to Israel. He did it to other nations. He would bring a foreign nation and invade them to punish them. And that here's the thing. America had its chance, and America, started dropping the ball, kicked God out of the entire society, and we left the vacuum. And so exactly that's the pattern that Britain did. That's the pattern that Europe did. You kicked God out of your society, and so you left a vacuum, and you think, well, we're just going to be sick. No. And every one of your listeners understands this, and this is what Americans don't get. Because there's no neutral ground spiritually, if you move light away, darkness fills it. That's the issue. So when we took the light of Christ out of our society, darkness fills it. So now we have a complete embracing of a demonic religion, a demonic arrogance. Why are they so soft? This is not the America that was founded 250 years ago. I'm embarrassed. I mean, Tom, as an example, we elect weaklings to office. Think about this. We're putting our hopes in the next election in Catholics. But I'm just saying, where is the evangelicals in all of this? Where? Oh, you know why, Tom? Because for 40 years in our homes, getting Jeremiah

0: 29 out and taking it out of context and telling all of our evangelical kids, God has a wonderful plan for your life, plans to prosper you, plans to do this. And it's like, hey, have you read the rest of Jeremiah 29? God's got, but I'm just saying, where is the evangelicals in all of this? You know why, Tom? Because for 40 years in our homes, getting Jeremiah 29 out and taking it out of context and telling all of our evangelical kids, God has a wonderful plan for your life, plans to prosper you, plans to do this. And it's like, hey, have you read the rest of Jeremiah 29? God's got Israel over his knee, giving them the spanking of their life. And before then, we're self-actualizing it. Let me give you an example of the old-time Christians. Not that I'm a fan of Calvinism, okay? But let me give you a different perspective that everyone needs to understand. When John Knox had his church in Scotland, and you joined his church, now why? Because they were actually in a physical battle and a spiritual battle. I mean, so he was preparing people for, don't let these people demonize the Crusades. And I get it, there's a lot of bad things happening in the Crusades. But the number one reality is gone now. We have a feminized population, a feminized male population that just lays over and dies. And all of this, let the Muslims take over. And the quintessential example of this, Tom, is what we saw this week with that cream puff that was our vice president with Trump, Mike Pence.
1: Oh, my goodness. Yeah.
0: Being asked about his transgender, aid or whatever he was using the transgender guy for, that is a quintessential example of Laodicea right there. And that's a problem with our country. We got leaders like Mike Pence, a diabolical Islamic communistic revival that's happening in America.
1: And I look and I remember back, if we go back about 30 years and 35 years, and it was such a big deal. Seminaries would send out people who have graduated, and they would encourage them. I remember these things. I remember talking to your area. You got to get the demographics of the area where you want to plant the church. People want, you build a church around what the people want. And hence, so permeated everywhere. And then if we put in there today's culture that happens within the public schools and then the universities, we see what comes out of Hollywood, we can tell what's going on with politics, and you have a church that is a Laodicean church, and you look, you go, wow, there's not a lot of hope. Of course, our hope is always in the Lord Jesus Christ, and we'll come back to that in a minute. But you know, we talk about these things, everyone, so we can help people to wake up, because We've got to wake up. As Paul wrote, wake up, O sleeper. We've got to wake up and realize what is really going on. And so much of it, I do fault the pastors who have been unfaithful to. And now what are we dealing with? You've talked about this before. The Red-Green Alliance. What's the Red-Green Alliance?
0: Yeah, it's an unholy alliance, but there are strange bedfellows that have a common enemy. And you would think, how does communists, globalists, Marxists, and socialists, you know, the woke crowd, get along with an Islamicist? Because it doesn't jive. You know, the Islamicist would throw the homosexual, you know, off the balcony and kill him. And you see this queers for Palestine and weird stuff like that. And the problem is what's forming this alliance is a common hatred. And they have realized that, hey, we can form an alliance to gang up on Western civilization. And within Western civilization, the target is Christianity and Judaism, or the Jews or Israel. And so because of this common enemy, they have become friends for a time. They will consume themselves. That's the nature of evil. But in the time being, they have a common enemy. And so what they're doing, they're trying to destroy capitalism, destroy, you know, any vestige of any Christian morality and ethics whatsoever. And this is why you'll see a guy like El Sayed on Jesse Waters' show, when Jesse's asking him, you know, are you for mutilation of children? And his response is, well, are you circumcised? Circumcision is not chopping off body parts. It's an ancient ritual rite. Not just the Jews practice it, other ancient cultures practice circumcision. And by the way, it's a health issue, by the way. But see, the problem is, you know, as a Muslim,

0: Muslim, he doesn't believe in that. Mm-hmm. But yet he's willing to go on Fox News on and say that. And that's a woke narrative. What? Why? Because he can perform Taqiyya. He can perform Hudna and lie. And that's what no one's understanding. And so what ends up happening is they appear as moderate. They tone down the language. We're for diversity. We're for this. But the problem is when the communists and the Marxists get in office, and look, this is historical. This is not hypothetical. They always pretend to be moderate, affordable housing, affordable health care. And then they get in and they become an absolute dictator. Absolute dictator. And that's the model for everybody. That's the model for Cuba, China, Venezuela, all these places. That's the model. And if we're so stupid to think we're going to vote these commies mm-hmm. and Islamic people in and they're not going to turn into a dictator, you're out of your mind. You're the useful idiot and you're the problem if you don't understand that. And here's the other thing I would say. We got to, these stinking pastors, these wimp, coward pastors who do nothing, Tom, do nothing. Mm-hmm. My thing is, they not only don't give the truth out, they don't do anything to influence the society. And you say, well, what can they do? Here's what I'm doing. I formed a political action committee. I'm having people from my church run for office and get into these places because I'm sick and tired of leftists and Islamic people running my state and running my town and my county. Amen. And so where are all the other pastors? Why are you not pushing in? Would we not want more evangelicals running for office? What is the problem? Oh no, we're too spiritual, Brandon, to get in the mess of political offices and have our school boards ran by Christians. Oh, so you want our schools to turn into Satan's youth group. Is that what you want? Because that's what it is. Well, I don't care, Brandon. I homeschool my kid. Yeah, you do. And you know what? You're misteaching them as well because I had 29 misunderstand the whole purpose of what Christianity is about. So it's just, I don't know what these guys are doing anymore, Tom.
1: Okay, well, let me ask you this then. Since we're on the subject, Revelation chapter 21 is the passage where John sees the holy city, the new Jerusalem, coming down out of heaven. And then he goes on and says that God will wipe away every tear from their eyes. There will be no more death, no more sorrow, no more pain, for the former things will pass away. All things, and I will be his God, and he will be my son. By the way, that's also from Jeremiah chapter 32. Fascinating. But then the very next verse, verse 8, but the cowardly, unbelieving, abominable, murder, sexually immoral, sorcerers, idolaters, all liars will have their part in the lake which burns with fire and brimstone, which is called the second death. So the very first thing that God tells John to list there is the cowardly. And Brent, I used to look at that a long time ago and I think, cowardly? I don't get that because some people are just timid, you know? But then when you look at where we are in the culture today, and what do we have? We have the cowardly who refuse to stand up for righteousness in public or even within their church, and they'll go the way of Mike Pence. Even pastors will go the way of Mike Pence and just say, listen, everybody's just got their own thing, and we can't call out sin. That may be sin to you, but it's not sin to... I mean, this is just equated to what we see happening now. And we do know also, don't we, that when it comes to the last days, the teachers will be raised up to itch the ears because that's what the people want. So that's what the leaders are going to do. And there will be imposters. Evil men and imposters will wax worse and worse, deceiving and being deceived. So I look at the cowardly here, and it fits with what you're talking about, the Laodicean movement that we see taking place.
0: Totally. And so you hit the nail on the head with the cowardly. That's exactly why. And look, the reason they're fearing is a multiplicity of issues, obviously. And you know, just real quick, the multiplicity of issues is they're afraid to lose congregants. They're afraid to lose their money. I call it nickels and noses. They're afraid of their losing their reputation. See, they are more concerned, Tom, a lot of these pastors, about being a big shot, about being a celebrity, about making a name for themselves, about their brand. That's what it is. It's about their brand. And it's not about building Jesus' kingdom. Not building the kingdom, but sharing the gospel and, you know, focusing on Jesus' agenda. I don't mean an NAR term, but you know what I mean. They're about their agenda, not Christ's, and to hurt the brand. And so they got to stay neutral on everything. And that

0: that fear of offending anybody creates them. So it's a brand. It's an agenda that they have. And then the other thing that a lot of them just don't want to be called names. They don't want the emails. They don't. They want to be respectable. They want to be like Mike Pence, to where, oh, he's even keel and he seems very loving and he seems very passive and he seems like a very nice guy. And the problem with these guys, Tom, they want to be nicer than God. How can you be nicer than God, Mike Pence, and the rest of you pastors that are like Mike Pence, nicer than God? And you're going to sit there and say, well, we need to have understanding and we need to understand the trauma. We need to understand the background of individuals. Hey, man, you know what that is? That's therapeutic Christianity. They want to be like Mike Pence, to where, oh, he's even keel and he seems very loving and he seems very passive and he seems like a very nice guy. And the problem with these guys, Tom, they want to be nicer than God. How can you be nicer than God, Mike Pence, and the rest of you pastors that are like Mike Pence, nicer than God? And you're going to sit there and say, well, we need to have understanding and we need to understand the trauma. We need to understand the background of individuals. Hey, man, you know what that is? That's therapeutic Christianity. We just saw death and said, go to God, while she strangled them and their eyes popped out of their skulls. And what are Christian leaders saying? Well, we need to understand her. We need to understand. Hey, look, I'm sorry. I'm sick and tired of this therapeutic. I don't need to understand anyone's background, because at the end of the day, you killed three kids. She's innocent. She wasn't really her that killed the kids. She heard a man's voice in her head, and she was hopped up on a cocktail and prescription drugs, and she reached out for help. No, I'm sorry. She had an Apple Watch. She had an Apple Watch, guys. And the Apple Watch said her heart rate was 54 beats per minute. She was cold, calculated, totally in her right mind when she strangled those kids. A core epitome of this Laodicean mindset. Oh, we want to understand why people commit sin, but we don't want to attack why or the sin itself and create justice. Tom, we will never get our society back if all we want to do is qualify why people do sin.
1: No kidding. And watching these people that are protesting outside the courtroom. Did you see that? And
0: they're doing this. Hearts.
1: Yeah, they're doing the heart sign, and they're saying, same Lindsay. So the lady's name who killed their three kids, her name's Lindsay. And they're basically saying, yes, we are with you. It's all good. This is not really murder. Well, you plead a cause of insanity or hopped up on a cocktail or whatever, you could plead anything then. And so guess what? Murder is, and you wonder, why is this happening in Islam? Well, murder and rape people, and say, well, it's not really murder and rape to us. You know, if you look at this, this is where we are in society. And I really have to wonder, has the Western world, America, Europe, been turned over to the Romans chapter 1 mindset, a reprobate mind? You look where we are, and you've, interesting, you look three different times in Romans.

0: debased mind, which is so wicked that it can't even make a decision that isn't harmful to itself, is so far gone. You really got to wonder. All right, we're at a break. I have to ask you about a few things. I want to ask you about Zionism, because people are saying, I'm not anti-Semitic, I'm just is the Mecca, this Mecca joint defense agreement between Saudi Arabia, Turkey, and Pakistan, and now apparently Iran's thrown in the mix. So we have a lot to talk about in the second half. Okay. Listen, everybody, be back here in just a minute.
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2: The Lord loves the people of this world. God so loved the world, He gave His Son. Well, that background, looking at these words in verse 6, I've set watchmen on your walls, Jerusalem. They shall never hold their peace day or night. You who make mention of the Lord, don't keep silent. Give him no rest until he makes Jerusalem a praise in the earth. That's talking to you and me, calling us to be watchmen, people that will stand themselves in prayer concerning the issues that epitomize their focus there in that tiny piece of real estate, which is the only place in the world that God has said, I have put my name there.
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0: Half of World News Briefing, my co-host is Pastor Brandon Holdhouse. All right, Brandon, we're going to get to Zionism, the synagogue of Satan. You know, so many people are trying to figure out how to answer those questions. Some people are believing some of the things that are said about Israel and the Jews. So I want to build a week. We want to be able to equip people here. So we're going to go there in a few minutes. But let me, this is all over the news. We have this Mecca joint defense agreement. It's Saudi Arabia, was it Pakistan, Turkey, and now Iran is involved with this. So when I look at it, isn't it kind of like it's like another form of NATO, isn't it? Where one of us gets attacked, the other, all the others join in. It's something like that, isn't it? Maybe you can help us work through it.
4: Yeah, that's exactly what it is. It's kind of an Islamic NATO, and they're trying to they're using a lot of the principles that they found in NATO and doing that. And so, what does that mean? Well, the key idea there is, like a NATO alliance, is if you attack one of the members of NATO, that means you attack all of us. And that's very dangerous for Israel because, look, let's go through the alliance real quick and what they bring to the table. Turkey brings the absolute hatred of Israel and the neo-Ottoman Empire that they want to establish under Erdogan. And, you know, we have their defense minister, I think it was, or foreign minister, come out last couple weeks ago saying, hey, Israel is a burden to everybody on the planet, which almost he quoted Zechariah 12:3, for goodness sakes. So you have the hatred there. They want to take over Jerusalem. They use the Palestinians as a thorn in Israel's side to do a lot of that. So, and they're making a move into Syria. You know, al-Sharar or Jalani, whatever you want to call his name, is... That guy was completely funded and backed by Turkey to take over Syria. And so they're inching their way. And so what happened is this last week is Israel bombed one of the airports in Syria. Because why? Turkey was making a move into that area. And so it was a warning shot. Don't you dare move Turkish military or fly any planes into this area because we'll attack you. But here's the problem. Okay, so you move from Turkey, then you go to Saudi Arabia. Saudi Arabia has the deep pockets. They have endless amounts of money to fund whatever that needs to be funded. And then you go to Pakistan, and they have nuclear weapons. So you have a deadly triad of individuals, and then they're obviously working on Iran bringing brought into that. Well, here's the problem. We're in a war with Iran, and so is Israel. So any more attacks on Iran by United States and Israel brings the NATO alliance, the Islamic NATO alliance, this Mecca agreement, into a full force. Mm-hmm. And I don't know what that looks like, but I know this, it doesn't look good for Israel because that means how do they defend themselves when Turkey is moving on them through Syria? So if you attack Turkey, you're going to bring in the rest of them. Mm-hmm. And of course, you know, you have

0: Russia aligned with Iran, and there's Russia still supplying stuff to Iran. Brings the NATO alliance, the Islamic NATO alliance, this Mecca agreement, into full force.
1: Mm-hmm.
0: And I don't know what that looks like, but I know this: it doesn't look good for Israel, because that means how do they defend themselves when Turkey is moving on them through Syria? So if you attack Turkey, you're going to bring in the rest of them. Mm-hmm. And of course, you know, you have Russia aligned with Iran, and Russia's still supplying stuff to Iran, still to this day. And you defend yourself when, if I attack one of these countries, it brings all of them in. Mm-hmm. And so, yeah, it's very deadly.
1: Okay, so let me work out a scenario. Let's say Iran attacks Israel, because they do that. They've done it. So that's very real. You know, we don't even have to imagine it. So Turkey gets involved because Israel retaliates, obviously, like they should. I mean, does Israel just sit there? No, they have to, especially when Iran fires all kinds of missiles. Or Pakistan, or whoever. Well, Turkey gets involved. Well, Turkey's a member of NATO.
0: Yeah.
1: So if Israel then attacks, then what do you have? The Western NATO nations attack Israel?
0: I know, right? I mean, it complicates the Middle East like there's no tomorrow. And what it does is sets off a chain reaction of dominoes that start falling. And I think where it leads, in my own mind, as far as prophecy is concerned, it leads to Gog of Magog. It leads to Psalm 83, mm-hmm. because all these countries know that in the back of their mind they think these Muslim countries
1: attack Israel.
0: I know, right? I mean, it complicates the Middle East like there's no tomorrow. And what it does is sets off a chain reaction of dominoes that start falling. And I think where it leads, in my own mind, as far as prophecy is concerned, it leads to Gog of Magog. It leads to Psalm 83, mm-hmm. because all these countries know that in the back of their mind they think that Israel's the problem, destruction of Israel. So how do you get away from that? So if I were to sit down with a Muslim and say, hey, man, tell me your eschatology. Well, it says, well, you know, they'll hide rocks and trees, and the rocks and trees will cry out, hey, come here and kill the Jew. He's hiding behind me. Hey, that's part of their eschatology. That's we're not dealing with people like a stone cold atheist like in the Soviet Union in the Cold War. We're dealing with an ideology that wants to usher in a caliphate through the Mahdi. And whether you're dealing with Shia or you're Sunni, they all have that form of eschatology. Mm. They have different variations, but it's basically the same thing. Okay, there you go. We have a problem.
1: Yeah. So we have massive wars and rumors of wars that are escalating. And then bringing this up, you protesting people groups, or two of them are Shia and Dedan, which is modern-day Saudi Arabia. Mm-hmm. So when you take this Mecca pact, you kind of wonder, is that Ezekiel 38, the protesting of Shia and Dedan, not evolved? Are they protesting saying, hey, you didn't tell us you were going to do that? Or, you know, what is it? It's just the whole thing is just like almost mind-boggling. Well, it would be mind-boggling if you didn't have the Bible to guide you. So we can see how it's all going to land. Yeah, go ahead.
0: It would be. It would be totally confusing about what's going on. We would just say it's chaotic, and it would be hard to figure out. But the bus has left the depot, and it's heading to a direction, and that's where it's going. And so Scripture gives us, you know, the clarity through all the chaos. So, you know, what I've started to do when I read Ezekiel 38, 39, or Psalm 83, or any of these things, I also look at what it's not saying. And a lot of people they read it for what it says, and I get that, but they don't read it for what it's not saying. So, for instance, in this Mecca agreement, and I'm not saying this Mecca agreement is biblical or anything like that, biblical prophecy, but here's what it don't fund the thing. It's very possible that Saudi Arabia could fund things and not be an active military kinetic force. You know, what Ezekiel 38 and 39 are other people that might be funding the thing. Because look, Tom, you and I have been watching the Middle East for a long time. And how do they work? They work through proxies. That's typically how they do things. And we've seen the proxies that Iran does. Iran never fights its own wars. It uses Hezbollah. It uses the Houthis. It uses these front groups, right? Why do you think Saudi Arabia would do or Qatar would do it? I mean, how about CARE in America? They're funded and supplied by the a Muslim Brotherhood. Mm-hmm. And so the thing about it, I think what happens with a lot of prophecy guys is they don't understand Islamic practices. And Islam practices proxies, and it fights wars through proxies. And Saudi Arabia sits it out, but they could be funding the thing. They're the ones with the deep pockets. And I already know what MBS is up to. He wants to make Islam seem normalized, and he's using Yasser Qadhi to do it. And Yasser Qadhi is the same guy who's doing interfaith dialogues with James White and saying, you know, hey, us Christians in Islam, we're really compatible. And so MBS has been working to normalize Islam through Yasser Qadhi. Well, I'm sorry, I don't buy it. Yeah, Saudi Arabia is behind Wahhabism. Wahhabism is a radical version of Islam, and it's invaded most of our mosques. The majority of our mosques here in the United States is Wahhabi. Well, mm-hmm. Wahhabi is what was behind Osama bin Laden and the terrorists in 9/11. And again, I don't want to have to just go too deep into this. I just want to touch on this. If you think Saudi Arabia is on the good side, you're out of your mind. They're not.
1: Well, you know, you bring up just an excellent point. You had mentioned before, what is it, that Qatar has poured $400 billion into the U.S., into schools, media, everything. And when we think of that, that's just another type that's just another way of fighting a war. It's going against the culture. It's going against the churches. You mentioned this with James White. You're going, no, this is a direct attack on Christianity and everything that we stand for. So when you start looking back at the whole picture, this is the destruction of everything that is good and everything that is right. And also, when we look at it from this perspective, it seems strange, if you don't know the Bible, that Israel is the target and the Jews themselves. So we have this escalation of anti-Semitism. Was Nick Fuentes, who's well known as being an anti-Semite, he brags about it. But I saw him on a couple of videos recently, and one of them he said, look, Islam is behind all of the anti-Semitism that you're watching take place, and people are just buying into it. And he said, you'll have 100,000 views if you just make a video and hate the Jews. He said, you'll have it. But he said, Islam is their money that is funding that. So, I mean, this is from a guy that's anti-Semitic himself admitting where it's all coming from. So that's another war. So now it's the Jews. And then we hear things like, it's those, I'm not anti-Semitic, I'm just anti-Zion. What does that mean? And what's Zionism?
0: Yeah, that's them trying to distance themselves from being anti-Semitic. But you can't be anti-Zion and say you're not anti-Semitic. It's one and the same. Because when you're saying anti-Zion, you're saying these particular ethnicity called the Jews don't deserve a homeland. And that land is not theirs, never has been. And you're denying history. Well, I'm sorry, you're denying history, you're denying the ethnicity of Jews, you're denying a people group to have a homeland. I'm sorry, by definition, that's anti-Semitism. What if you said that to black people? Tom, what would you say? What would they say about Nick Fuentes if he said that about black people? You don't deserve Africa. That's not your place, and you're not real Africans. And they would be accused of racism. They would be accused of everything under the sun. So just put any ethnicity in that category, and you'd be accused of racism. But when you can do it with the Jews, that we're just talking about their homeland. It's a ruse. It doesn't believe it. So that's the problem. If you're anti-Zion, that means you're anti-Semitic. And that's, and look, they're trying to soften it. And every anti-Semite will always try to soften their anti-Semitism and say, well, it's really not this, it's that. And that's what Hitler did. That's what every communist regime that went against the Jews did. Look what they did in Russia. They created the Protocols of the Elders of Zion as a ruse to blame the Jews and scapegoat them to get the attention off what the communists were doing. And so here we are again. And so don't believe the hype. You're an anti-Semite if you're anti-Zion.
1: Yeah, it was Henry Ford who promoted the Elders of Zion 2. In fact, I think he had ordered 500,000 copies be distributed. And you look at this and you go, this is nuts. So it's had a foothold here in America. Henry Ford, the builder of Ford Motor Company. So we look at all this anti-Zion stuff, yet God is the one who invented the word Zionism, or Zion, and he's the one that called it that, and he gave it to the Jews. But there's many people out there that are saying, well, here's another accusation. These aren't really Jews that are living in Israel.
0: I know.
1: So who are they?
0: So who are they? And why do you persecute them? And why does every Muslim want to kill them? What are you talking about?
1: Well, that's just the logic behind it. Yeah.
0: And why does the media demonize them? And let's just go on. Why does the world say they're controlling the whole world? Why, the Jews control the whole world. If they're not the Jews, then who are they? And so they're the Khazars. And so what happens, what people don't realize, is evil always contradicts itself because it's not consistent. And so evil will contradict itself constantly. So that's why they say, well, they're not the Jews, but we're still going to persecute them. It's nonsense. And so it just shows you. It shows you. It demonstrates the level of evil that's being foisted on the Jewish people now.
1: So what is this accusation, or is there anything to it, that the Jews have committed genocide in Gaza? Because I hear it all the time. I saw it this morning.
0: Yeah, I mean, it's again another blood libel. It's absolutely a blood libel. There's no genocide going on. And look, I saw the numbers. I think it was last week or the week before. The numbers of the population of the Palestinians. I think there's more now, or it's at least even compared to before October 7th to now. How did that happen? Okay, well, the numbers obviously Hamas gave to the world and the UN were wrong. And saying, well, you know, 17,000 kids were killed and all this other stuff. Hey, man, there's no genocide going on. Let me tell you what's happening, because I've been there. I've interviewed dozens of IDF soldiers and stuff. And that's not what's happening. They're going after Hamas, and Hamas hides behind women and children. They hide in hospitals, they hide in mosques, and they hide in tunnels. And so then what happens? Israel goes in there to clear areas, and they leave leaflets. They make phone calls. They tell the civilians, get out of here. We're coming in. You got terrorists living in your sector. So they come in and start clearing houses. Well, what does the IDF say they find? They go in the houses, and there's RPGs. There's all kinds of weapons, and there's anti-Israel propaganda in the civilian homes. In fact, many of the civilian homes were holding the hostages. It wasn't Hamas. It was the civilians. So that's a problem. But then here's what they say. Brandon, we go in there, we clear out the house, and guess what happens? The civilians pick up weapons and start firing on them. So what are we supposed to do? Just sit there, oh, you're a civilian, you have a gun, you're firing bullets at me, I'll just sit here and die. No. The minute you pull up a gun, you become an enemy combatant. So you have that going on. So it's a lie. The civilians are picking up arms. And I just saw a stat just the other day that... it was like 80%, close to 80% of the Gazans supported what they still did in October 7th. I mean, it's that 80%. High, and don't support and want Hamas to continue to rule and reign in the Gaza. I mean, it's that high. Okay, and then about the starvation. Well, they're starving them out. No, they're not. Israel was producing trucks on a daily basis, bringing in the food. And they were distributing it. But the problem is Hamas got the food first, and then was taking that and distributing it to its soldiers, and then would sell it to the civilians. So it wasn't Israel; it was Hamas holding up the food. And there was like 650 million tons of food coming in because of Israel. And so that's a lie. And then they're saying, well, Israel was taking pot shots at while the Gazans were standing in line. Again, another lie. That never happened. In fact, Israel created a corridor that all the Palestinians could go and have a place to eat, have a sleep, bathrooms, and Israel did that. Israel created that. And so that all of that's a lie. But the problem is, do you want to believe the UN, or do you want to believe what Israel's saying? I mean, that's where it comes down to, and the proof is on the ground. It's right there in the evidence, but no one wants to look at the evidence.
1: No, They don't want to look at the evidence. And the evidence is everywhere. People are willing to just look at the facts that are there. In fact, so it was just this morning I read a report, and it was from 2025 that said it was a CIA report that said there's actually an increase in the population of Gaza since October 2023. An increase.
0: Well, there you go.
1: Yeah, and the Hamas numbers say, they say, no, we don't believe the CIA report, but those are Hamas numbers, and Hamas will never admit that it's them who are actually killing their own children. Look at the stuff, just go, this is nuts. All right, I get this question. I know a lot of parents get this question from their kids, grandkids or whatever. Well, those Jews, they're just of the synagogue of Satan. God is done with them. Look at what the book of Revelation says. What is that teaching of the synagogue of Satan that we see in Revelation chapter 2 and Revelation chapter 3? Does it apply to the Jews?
0: It actually supports the Jews, and it militates against replacement theology. But let me explain that. When you see that passage, again, the seven churches are... you have to understand what's happening here. There are promises made to the church universal that apply to everybody. There's promises made specifically to those people living in 95 AD at those specific time periods of what's going on. And so it has the seven churches has a tripart application. It has one meaning, but it has a tripart application. It has an application to the time period. It has a time period to the era, and then it has a time period to the church in general, because there's promises that are in general. Okay, so what does that mean? When you look at the synagogue of Satan, you have to first understand the context of what was happening in 95 AD. And what was happening is the churches were scattered in Asia Minor, which is Turkey. So they had basically Jewish congregations and believers in Messiah. The early church was basically all Jewish. And so what ended up happening is the Jews were persecuting the other Jews who believed in Yeshua. And so you had Jew-on-Jew persecution. And so in that initial context in 95 AD, the true Jews were the believers, the remnant of Israel, as Paul mentions in Romans 9, 10, and 11, because they were spiritual Israel. They had believed in Yeshua. And so they were being persecuted by the non-remnant Jewish element of Israel. So that's what's happening in 95 AD. Okay, but then you take a step back and say, okay, what's the application for the church in general? What's happening here? Well, it's interesting. What it's saying is this, that in the church, you're going to have people claim to be the new Israel, claim to be the new Jews, that they have taken over. And so I'll give you a list of examples. Every cult claims to be the new Israel. Jehovah's Witnesses, Mormons, Christian Science. I mean, just go down the list, and even down to Catholicism. Catholicism claims to be the new Israel. And you just keep going on, and you start realizing, oh my gosh, there's a huge segment in Christianity that claims to be the people of God. And so what you're seeing is, when it says that they claim to be Jews and are not, it's actually telling people what against replacement theology. They're going to be people that claim to be the people of God. We're the new Israel. And they're not. That's what the scripture is telling you. And it's actually militating against replacement theology, saying these people claiming to be the new Israel are out of their minds. And he goes, at the end of the day, what I'm going to do at the end of it, what I promised you, is one day I'm going to have everyone stand in front of me, and I'm going to show them that they are not the people of God. They are not the true Israel. And so the very fight that you and I are in is the very thing it's trying to talk about. So the synagogue of Satan is any version of Christianity who claims to be Israel. That's what it's militated. That's the synagogue of Satan. So that's Jehovah's Witnesses. That's Mormons. That's all of them. Or anybody that claims to be that. Yeah. So that's who the synagogue of Satan is.
1: And it's amazing, the very passages, for example, you mentioned Romans 9, 10, 11 also, where Paul is refuting any thought of replacement theology, those passages have to be completely twisted to mean, to say something they don't mean. But God said, I mean, so much so that Paul even asked the question, is God done with Israel? Certainly not. I mean, it couldn't be more direct. But in that whole section of scripture refutes that. Just amazing how people will take it and twist it. All right, we have about a minute left, Pastor Brandon. Will you tell everybody about the reason, even though all these things are going on, the reason for our hope?
0: Well, my thing is, you know, prophecy has a bittersweet aspect to it. Yeah, we've talked about a lot of negative things, no doubt about that today. And it can get heavy. But the thing about it, prophecy is bittersweet. So what's the sweet aspect to it? Number one, everything is going according to plan. Everything is going in a certain direction, as God said, which should tell you, I have confidence in God that he's in control of situations. He's not, there's nothing, a single molecule is not out of place. It's going according to plan. So that's good. So that increases my faith. The second thing is, it puts an onus on me and a responsibility that I better get busy about the Lord's work because I'm running out of time. Hey, the good news is I'm going home, okay? And I'm not looking to escape. I'm looking, yes, for the Christ to come back and get me. But that means I better get busy with the time I have because I'm running out of time. I'm not going to put on the white sheet and wait on the housetop. I'm gonna do my Father's business until he calls me home.
1: Amen. And the great hope we have is the hope of the Lord Jesus Christ. And as we read all of these things that tell us he's coming again, it's that great reminder, if you are in Christ Jesus, you are going home. And just as you said, we get an opportunity to store treasure in heaven and also proclaim the gospel to other people because God's desire is that none should perish. Pastor Brenna, that was great with you today. Thank you so much.

0: All right. Welcome to Calvary Chapel Grangeville. We have a very special guest up from Calvary Chapel Boise of the Arabic Fellowship. Is that correct? Okay. And we have Pastor Habil Youssef, and very, very pleased to have him here, along with all the other pastors that we have that come up. We're very, very, very thankful and blessed for that. So, Pastor Habil.
1: Thank you so much.
2: Good morning. I'm originally from Iraq, from the Middle East. So my first language is Aramaic, because I am from the Assyrian Empire. And my second language is Arabic. And my third language, which is broken, is the English. So if you don't understand me in English, just raise your hand and I will be happy to switch to Aramaic or Arabic. Choose. So I'm married to Bella. Bella is my wife. She couldn't come because yesterday when I left, she was still at work. She works for Walmart. But she sends her love to every one of you. We have three kids. Philip is our firstborn, and Phoebe, the second, Jonathan is the third. And 2 years ago, Philip got married, and now we have a grandson, Nathan. And this October 7th, he will finish his first year. So we are still a fresh grandpa and grandma. Praise the Lord. Okay, so we have the book of Jonah. How many of you are familiar with at least the story of Jonah? Okay, wonderful. How many of you read the whole book of Jonah? Okay, very good. It's only four chapters, and it has only 48 verses. Chapter 1 has 17 verses, chapter 2 and 3, each one has 10 verses, and chapter 4 has only 11 verses. So today, I'm trying to go through that very swiftly and pick some of the things that God puts on my heart, and I believe He wants to also deliver it to each and every one of you. So let me just again lift everyone in a brief word of prayer, asking the blessing of the Lord to this meeting. Father, we thank you so very much. And we thank you that you want to talk to us through your word. Help us, Lord, to open our minds, our hearts to receive this word. Help us also to reflect on this word and apply it to our lives. In Jesus' name we pray. Amen. So Jonah is the runaway prophet of God. He is running. And we see that in the four chapters of this small book of Jonah. I can give a brief title for each of these chapters. So chapter 1, Jonah is running from God. Chapter 2, we see through prayer, Jonah is running towards God. He is going there by prayer.

In chapter 4, we see that Jonah is trying to go ahead of God. So we will see that very briefly in these four chapters. So we need to understand first the heart of God. And when we go back to the book of Genesis chapter 12, in chapter 11, the people disobeyed God's word. He told them through Noah to spread, to multiply and spread all over the places. They decided to come into one place, and they decided to build a city, build a tower, and make for themselves a name. So they were disobeying God completely. So he decided to disinherit all the nations who were gathered. It was only one nation, because we read from chapter 11, the first verses, that everyone was talking the same language, one language. So God confused their languages, and they were forced to scatter all around the earth. In chapter 12, we see that he is calling Abraham. And we read these words, chapter 12, verse 1 through 3. He said, "Now the word of the Lord said to Abraham, 'Go from your country and your kindred and your father's house to the land that I will show you, and I will make you of you a great nation, and I will bless you and make your name great, so that you will be a blessing.'" Verse 3, "I will bless those who bless you, and him who dishonors you I will curse. And in you all the families of the earth shall be blessed." So we understand that God is about to bless everyone. So he wants to restore those nations that he disinherited, but not by force, but by believing, by faith. So he is going to use one person among those who disobeyed him, and he is starting a new start with this person to reach the rest of the world. We read also in the book of 1 Timothy, chapter 2, verse 4, about God. He says, "God desires all people to be saved and to come to the knowledge of the truth." So we understand that this is the desire of God. He wants that everyone understands what he is trying to tell them. And he wants to build a relationship, not only a relationship, he wants to make a family. And we, me and you and the rest of the world, we are the family of God. And he wants to enjoy this fellowship with us and with everyone else. So we come now to chapter 1. Jonah is running from God. So we read in chapter 1, verse 1 and 2, "Now the word of the Lord came to Jonah, the son of Amittai, saying, 'Arise, go to Nineveh, the great city, and call out against it, for their evil has come up before me.'" So it's not the first time that we hear the name of Jonah. Actually, this is the second time in this book. The first time was he used Jonah to deliver a message, and it was a message of hope and a message of encouragement. And we read about that in the days of Jeroboam II, the son of Joash, the king. And this is one of the kings of the northern kingdom. There were 20 of the kings of the northern kingdoms. All of them were very evil. They did not do anything that God commanded them to do. So we read in chapter 14, Kings, 2 Kings chapter 14, starting from verse 24. "And he did," this is Jeroboam II, "he did what was evil in the sight of the Lord. Restored the border of Israel from Lebo Hamath," the beginning of the Dead Sea, that was all the territory of the northern kingdom. So the prophet who was from Gath-Hepher, and this is Jonah. So we read in chapter 14, Kings, 2 Kings chapter 14, starting from verse 24. "And he did," this is Jeroboam II, "he did what was evil in the sight of the Lord. Restored the border of Israel from Lebo Hamath," the beginning of the Dead Sea, that was all the territory of the northern

kingdom. So the prophet who was from Gath-Hepher, and this is Jonah, so kingdom. So the prophet who was from Gath-Hepher, and this is Jonah, so he says, according to the word of the Lord, so he saved them by the hand of Jeroboam, the son of Joash. So the people of the northern kingdom were very evil because of their kings. They led them astray, away from God. Nevertheless, while they are still in their sin, God decided not to blot them out, but to save them. So he sent out Jonah, and he said, go and talk to King Jeroboam and tell him, I want him to lead the army and go and liberate all the territories that were under siege. And that's what he did. So God was with him. So during this time, God, instead of blotting them, destroying them, God actually saved them. Through whom? Through this evil King Jeroboam. So it's very important to understand that, so we can understand the message that the Lord wants to deliver to Jonah, so Jonah can deliver to the people. Those are my ancestors, were very evil, very cruel people. When they will attack other people, other nations, in order to number how many people they killed, they will behead them and gather all the skulls, just like piles, and start counting how many people did they kill. And they will skin their victims while they are alive and put them on earth, on the ground. And then they will trod them with heavy machines while they are on earth. And they will call the vultures to come and feast on these victims. So they were very cruel. So in order to understand what Jonah is trying to do, we need to put that in our background. I'm not doing that, by the way. Those were my ancestors. So what did Jonah do? In verse 3, but Jonah rose to flee to Tarshish from the presence of the Lord. He went down to Joppa. Joppa is a word that comes from the Hebrew word Yaffa. Yaffa means beautiful. So he's leaving, he's abandoning his mission, which is a very difficult mission. Imagine yourself now, there's war between Iran and between the United States. So go and preach to them the word that I will tell you. Are you ready to go? Can you do it? Are you going to risk your life and go and preach to the Iranians? So this is what Jonah was feeling about going to that city, to that great city. So he went to Joppa. Joppa means that he is seeking the comfort zone for your life, and go and preach to the Iranians. So this is what Jonah was feeling about going to that city, to that great city. So he went to Joppa. Joppa means that he is seeking the comfort zone for himself, not to go. So he found a ship going to Tarshish. Tarshish is in the farthest Spain. And one interesting thing about Tarshish, will go and come back once every 3 years. So he has put in his mind, at least he is gone for 3 years. He's not coming back. So going to Tarshish, so he paid the fare, in the original text, it's fare. He paid Spain. And one interesting thing about Tarshish, will go and come back once every 3 years. So he has put in his mind, at least he is gone for 3 years. He's not coming back. So going to Tarshish, so he paid the fare, in the original text, it's fare. He paid its fare, as Jonah here is trying to flee from the presence of the Lord. So what did the Lord do? We read that the Lord sends out a storm of the ship so they can avoid being sinking. But pagans, but they start crying, each one of them, to their own God. In return,
Or on the opposite side, we see

Jonah what Jonah is doing. But Jonah had gone down into the inner part of the ship, and he fell asleep. Asleep, it means that he was in deep sleep. So even if you go and try to wake him up, he will not listen. He will not wake up immediately. So in this, the captain comes in, and he is astonished. He doesn't believe his eyes. So he calls out to Jonah, and he says, "Arise, call out to your God. Perhaps the God will give a thought to us that we may not perish." We will see the same expression uttered by the king of Nineveh. The same thing. So we find here in chapter 1, a pagan sailors, and in chapter 3, a pagan nation, both of them reflecting positively to the word of God. But Jonah is trying to flee from the face of the Lord. So they tried their best to save themselves, to save the ship from sinking, and they were not able. The sea was raging, and the wind was very powerful, so they were afraid. Then they decided, let's do something. Let's cast a lot and see who is the one, because of him, this is happening to us. So they cast lots, and the lot fell on Jonah. In the book of Proverbs 16:33, it says, "The lot is cast into the lap, but its every decision is from the Lord." So they cast the lot, and God directed that lot to fall on Jonah. So now they knew it was because of Jonah. That's what their thinking was, and they were right. It was because of Jonah. So after about five different questions, where are you? Where are you from? What people you belong to? Which one is your land? Jonah replies, and he says, "I am a Hebrew, and I fear the Lord, the God of heaven, who made the sea and the dry land." So he's telling them, you don't have any chance. You are surrounded. He is up, he is down, and he is everywhere. So you cannot flee from his rage. You cannot flee from his face. So then they start asking some serious questions to Jonah. Okay, if that's the case, so he told me to go to preach, but I didn't obey him. And I am on my way to Tarshish. I'm fleeing from his presence. They were afraid. What should we do? So he tells them, pick me up and throw me into the sea. Then the sea will quiet down for you. So they start looking into that, and they knew that the God that Jonah worships is really a powerful God. So if they will take Jonah, for them he is an innocent person. If they will take him and throw him in the sea, that God might avenge Jonah's blood from them. And they tried their best to row back, and they couldn't. Therefore, they called out to the Lord, verse 14. And this is the word Yahweh. So they are now, in fact, looking into God as their own Lord. So, O Lord, let us not perish for this man's life, and lay not on us innocent blood. For you, O Lord, have done as it pleased you. Verse 16, then the men feared the Lord exceedingly, and they offered a sacrifice to the Lord and made vows. The same thing we will see, Jonah is giving vows. He is telling God that he will fulfill all his vows in chapter 2. So
with this, we understand that they have become worshippers of the true God of Israel. At the beginning, they were calling each one to his own God. But here, when they knew that the God that Jonah worships, he is the true God. So they call him by his name, Yahweh, Lord. We go now to chapter 2. In chapter 2, we see Jonah running to God, but it's not he is deciding to go to God. It's because God is forcing him to meet him. So we read in verse 17 from chapter 1, "And the Lord appointed a great fish to swallow up Jonah. And Jonah was in the belly of the fish 3 days and three nights." Why is the translation fish? Because the Hebrew word is fish. It's not well, just like everyone tried to show pictures, especially for the stories for the kids. We show Moby Dick swallowing Jonah. It is a huge fish, a great fish, and that's the expression, a great fish that was appointed by God and swallowed Jonah. And Jonah was 3 days and three nights in the belly of the fish. We read in verse 10, chapter 2, "And the Lord spoke to the fish." So he's speaking to his creation. "And the Lord spoke to the fish, and it vomited Jonah." Just like that. "It vomited Jonah out upon the dry land." So during these 3 days and three nights, I believe no one can survive. Okay? Even if you are a great swimmer, you cannot survive being without oxygen for more than 5 minutes. So I believe Jonah died while he was inside the belly of that huge fish. Maybe it was a megalodon. Megalodon means also a great fish in Greek. So Jonah, while he was there, I believe that he died. And he prays while his body is there, but his soul or his spirit is somewhere else. It is in a place called Sheol. And he's praying from that place. So Sheol is an expression for the underworld. And it's a place where people will go to when they will die. So he's praying now while he is there. And his body, like I said, is in the belly of the fish. But his soul is communicating with God. And he's confessing his sin. And he is thanking God. And at the end, of course, he is telling God, "Lord, I will do whatever you want me to do." And he vows before the Lord, and he is telling him that I will fulfill my vows. Jesus actually, in Matthew 12:39, he quotes the story of Jonah. And listen to what he says, because they were asking him for a sign. He answered them, "An evil sign will be given to it, except the sign of the prophet Jonah." What about him? "For just as Jonah was 3 days and three nights in the belly of the great fish, so will the Son of Man be there 3 days and three nights in the heart of the earth." So Jesus is quoting the story of Jonah. If we say, no, Jonah didn't die, then we are denying the death of Jesus. And he is quoting that incident to support what will happen with him. So I believe that Jonah died and God then restored his life to fulfill his mission. And that's what really happened there. So we come to chapter 3. Jonah is running now with God. We see God is repeating exactly the same commands, three of them. So he says, "Then the word of the Lord came to Jonah the second time, saying, 'Arise,'" this is number one, "'go to,'" this is number two, "'go to Nineveh, the great city,' and three, 'call out against it the message that I
tell you.

And that's what really happened there. So we come to chapter 3. Jonah is running now with God. We see God is repeating exactly the same commands, three of them. So he says, then the word of the Lord came to Jonah the second time, saying, arise, this is number one, go to, this is number two, go to Nineveh, the great city, and three, call out against it the message that I tell you. So far, Nineveh, in fact, clearly the same commands, three of them. So he says, then the word of the Lord came to Jonah the second time, saying, arise, this is number one, go to, this is number two, go to Nineveh, the great city, and three, call out against it the message that I tell you. So far, Nineveh, in fact, was named Afish. So they named the city after the goddess. He was in the belly of the fish for 3 days. Now, this is number one. Go to, this is number two, go to Nineveh, the great city. And three, call out against it the message that I tell you. So far, Nineveh, in fact, was named Afish. So they named the city after the goddess. He was in the belly of the fish for 3 days. Now Nineveh is, why? Because he is pushing him and walks only a distance of 1 day. So the verb that is used is just like this. Either he is trying to push himself or he is dragging himself like that. So Jonah is reluctant. This is number one. Number two, actually, his message, the verb that is used is just like this. Either he is trying to push himself or he is dragging himself like that. So Jonah is reluctant. This is number one. Number two, actually, his message is very brief. He is only delivering a message of doom to the Ninevites. Nevertheless, God is using that. And he is penetrating into the hearts and minds of the Ninevites. So a positive and genuine response. They believed God. He is only delivering a message of doom to the Ninevites. Nevertheless, God is using that. And he is penetrating into the hearts and minds of the Ninevites. So a positive and genuine response. They believed God. Put on sackcloth from the greatest to the, in fact, thinking, oh my goodness, we are doomed. We are going to die. So we see when Jonah was in the ship, God used the power of the nature. And when we come to the Ninevites, in fact, something similar happened to them during these years. There was an eclipse. There was an earthquake. And some of the state cities, an earthquake, and some of the state cities were raised to do their best in order to get the attention of this God who is at anger with them. So the word reaches the king of the Ninevites. The king arose from his throne, removed his robe, covered himself with sackcloth, sat in ashes, saying, verse number 9, who knows? God may turn and relent from his fierce anger so that we may not perish. The same expression, where call upon your God so we might not perish. The same expression the king of the Ninevites was hoping, that God will relent from his anger. If they believed, okay, in the true God, because Jesus again uses this incident for opposing him. He says in Matthew 12:41, the men of Nineveh will rise up at the judgment with this generation and condemn it, for they repented at the preaching of Jonah. Incident.

Quoting him, he says in Matthew 12:41, the men of Nineveh will rise up at the judgment with this generation and condemn it, for they repented at the preaching of Jonah. And behold, something great, the people of Nineveh, though they were evil people, they believed in what God was going to do. Which God? God of Jonah. So he used Jonah in order to show his mercy towards this evil city, the city of Nineveh. We go to the last chapter, chapter 4, Jonah running ahead of God. So Jonah, in fact, when you skim through chapter 4, Jonah is sitting outside the city. He's still thinking, I think God is going to do it. I think God is going to destroy the city. So there's a period of 40, then we'll save the people. So what happened was the other way. Completely, chapter 4, verse 1. Why? And he was angry. Why, Jonah, you are angry? And he prayed to the Lord and said, O Lord, is not this what I said when I was yet in my country? That is why I made haste to flee to Tarshish. Okay, why? For I knew that you are a gracious God and merciful, slow to anger and abounding in steadfast love, and relenting from disaster. So Jonah saw the action of love shown by God to the Ninevites, an exceeding act of evil. That's the exact an evil thing for him, that God is showing this nation his mercy, his covenant love. Those are pagans. Your love should be expressed only to you. You are not the God that I know. No, excuse me, Jonah, you don't know this God. Jonah is asking the same thing or the same question Habakkuk also asked in Habakkuk chapter 1, verse 13. You who are of purer eyes than to see evil and cannot look at wrong, why do you idly look at traitors and remain silent when the wicked swallows up the man more righteous than he? So Jonah is thinking, no way, no, this is not according to the standards that I know. I know that God will judge his people. I know God is going to ask everyone and bring everyone to judgment. What is he doing now? So he could not believe his eyes. He could not also believe his ears. When God told him, rise up, go to Nineveh, and call out against this, God is going to show mercy to these people. So that's why he took that ship. And he was trying to flee from the face of the Lord. Question. When was the last time when you heard the voice of the Lord telling you to go and speak to someone? Maybe you are not in any agreement with that person. Sometimes maybe there are some words exchanged between you and him, not good for the hearers. Other nations, what do you think of other nations? Sometimes we are confined to our own circles. This is what happened in the book of Acts, in fact. The people, when they believed, they were sharing the word of the Lord only with the Jewish people. They did not go to the Gentiles. It was only after the first persecution, when Stephen was stoned to death, then those, because of the fear, they

left Jerusalem, and then they went outside Jerusalem, and they start talking with only Jewish people. But some of them start talking with those who are Jews, but from a Greek background. Even the disciples didn't leave Jerusalem until James was beheaded. Then the disciples said, no, we have to leave, because Jesus told them, you will be my witnesses where? When you will receive the Holy Spirit. You will receive power and you will become my witnesses. Where? In Jerusalem? Okay. In whole Judea, in Samaria, and to the utmost part of the earth. So they were in situation. People are coming to faith. Oh, look to the revival that we are having. Many people are coming to and increase. And all of a sudden, their stinky smell start blowing. Problems happened at the church. People start murmuring. And then they were forced to leave. So, do we wait until we are forced? Then we will obey what the Lord wants us to do. And when the Lord wants us to go to other places, or should we make ourselves ready? The conclusion is, God does not exercise his mercy and grace towards humanity for personal gain. Jonah was looking for a comfort zone, and he was trying to live out his life, relaxing. Even when he was waiting, when God rose the plant and it shaded Jonah, he was happy. But then when that plant withered and the sun started scorching his, maybe he was bald, I don't know, scorching his face, then he said, oh, my death is better than my life. So we look for our comfort zones, and we are in many ways, in fact, trying to escape the mission of God. So he doesn't actually exercise his mercy and grace towards humanity for personal gain, but because of his character and his perfect attributes. He cares for and nurtures his creation. Jonah was mad because of this plant that he did not labor even to plant it. And God is telling him, what about me? Looking into Ninevites, there are more than 120,000 people there and much of the cattle, animals. You don't want me to show mercy to them? You think yourself a just person? This means that God is more inclined to save his enemies than to destroy them. This is our God. And God wants to glorify his name. Amen. Let's pray. Father, we thank you so very much for your word that's in our hands. I pray that you will give us the desire to open it, study it, memorize it, and share it with others who need to hear this word of love that is coming from the book of life. We praise your name, Lord, because you want all people to be saved and to know the truth. Help us to spread the truth so people might know the truth and they will have the chance to meet you, and then you will stretch your hand to save them. Bless this congregation, Lord. I pray that the people will go out and start sharing the love of Christ with everyone and bring them to meet with you.
and you will save.

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For God has not given us a spirit of fear, but of power and of love and of a sound mind.

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Talk to Him, and He will surely respond.

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He is that ever-present help in time of trouble.

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1: When I'm dry and thirsty, Lord, and I'm crying out for more, I know I can trust in your love.
0: In the darkness.
1: In the darkness, in the night, when I'm starving for the light, I know I can trust in your
0: love. 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

In John 14, we read the words of Jesus, "I am leaving you with a gift, peace of mind and heart, and the peace I give is a gift the world cannot give. So don't be troubled or afraid."

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1: Welcome to World News Briefing. I'm Tom Hughes. My co-host is Pastor Brandon Holthouse. Pastor Brandon, thank you so much for joining me.
2: It's always a pleasure, man. I'm sure we're going to have a great conversation. Lots of things to talk about.
1: Yes, there is. So let's just start off with a bang. So this is an article from today, and then I want to get into some of the other conversations, some of the areas where you've gone lately regarding socialism, what's happening to America, and obviously what's going on with Islam and so forth. But listen to this. Dearborn Museum exhibit paints Arabs as 9/11 victims. A Smithsonian-affiliated museum features programming minimizing the 2,977 Americans killed by Muslim terrorists and instead says Arabs were also victims in the aftermath of the September 11, 2001 attack. So now, wow, we're looking at this going, okay, so Muslims are the victims of 9/11? This is something else.
2: I saw that article, and I don't know if I'm in fantasy world or if this is real. I think I woke up today, and I'm on Mars. I can't believe this. On top of that, Tom, at the same time, the Girl Scouts are giving badges for you know, ministering to Muslims, so isn't that wonderful, too? And this goes back to, you know, all the way to 9/11. You know, you would get bombed by Saudi Arabian terrorists, and you would think that, hey, this would put everybody on high alert that we need to be careful about this religion and we need to take warnings about these types of individuals who want to practice Sharia law and form a caliphate. But what we have done is completely done the opposite of what we the reaction should have been. We've turned around and embraced this and thinking that this is a cultural norm, that culture, a Sharia law in Islam is superior or on par with the West, and this is actually going to cause actually Western civilization to deconstruct along with the other movements that's happening. And so we're watching this, and we're watching supermarkets turn to halal foods, and we're watching, you know, Islamic candidates run for office like Abdul El Sayed, who just went on Fox with Jesse Waters, and he was asked about, you know, hey, do you support transgender surgeries? Now, as a Muslim, I know he doesn't. Mm-hmm. I know he doesn't. But because here's what people don't understand about Islam. They practice taqiyya and hudna, which allows them to lie and disguise who they really are until they get into power. And so, you know, a lot of Muslim experts will talk about the upper house and the lower house. And when they're in the weakened position, they're like a chameleon. They'll turn into anything. And so we see Abdul El Sayed, and then we see Mamdani, and we see all these other candidates running for office. And Americans are embracing this. I mean, they're voting for them. And you know, even with Michigan, you would think El Sayed would not fit into Michigan, but yet we're having just regular Americans vote for him and Jewish people voting for him. It's like, what are you, crazy? This guy will slice your neck. And then we find out that a guy like him is backed by some questionable front money from terrorist organizations. His mom, El Sayed's stepmom, she supported Osama bin Laden. Why is this guy even a candidate? And yet we've embraced it. And you know what we're doing? We're embracing the demon. And we're just bringing the demon closer and say, kill me, just destroy me. I don't value Western values. I don't value Christianity. So, and you've taught me all in the colleges and universities and public schools that our society's bad. Just kill me. That's what we're doing. This is civilization suicide. And so I know we can go on and on about the other examples of this, but like, you know, last night, you know, you and I talked about Qatar putting in $400 billion of investment for what? You know, just to make America better? No, to turn America against Israel, against Christianity, and go pro-Islamic. And you know what? It's working. We got so many useful idiots in our country. Absolutely useful idiots. Don't even know they're being used. And now the protected class in the woke culture is Islam, along with the LGBT. So we're asking for it.
1: amazing when you think of the protected class, and you look at this, you go, this is very disturbing, and people are not waking up to this. It was reported there's more mosques in Texas than there are in California. And I think, didn't you say that what's happening right now in Texas with the Muslim takeover there, what they are doing, they're making a template or a model for how they're going to take over the rest of the country?
2: Yeah, you know, the funny thing is, evil, I don't know if it's a law, Tom, in the spiritual realm. I don't know. But here's the weird thing. It's like a Scooby-Doo cartoon. And I know this sounds crazy, but why do the villains always tell you what they're going to do? They always do. And so I'll give an example. This whole thing of takeover of Texas, it's not a conspiracy theory that I created. I heard them themselves. Mm-hmm. There's videos online, and anybody can go to X, anybody can go to YouTube, type in Islamic leaders saying they're going to take over the country in Texas, and it'll pop up. And you watch these people who are creating these mega structures of a 400-acre Muslim compound, that in McKinney, Texas, and they tell you exactly what they're doing. They're starting a model in Texas because the idea is we can do this in Texas. We can do it to the rest of the country, as hardened as Texas is. And that's the interesting thing, because you'd think they'd target California and New York, but they're targeting Texas. As you know, this is a jihad thing. What you have to look at Texas is that's Constantinople, and Mehmet, is coming to take over Constantinople, the Turks, and so they see Texas as their Constantinople. If they can take over Texas, they can duplicate this throughout the rest of the country, and they said it themselves. The way they're doing Texas is what they're going to model for the rest of the country. And you know what the problem is, Tom? I don't know if it's a spiritual law, but they tell you what they're going to do. And my thing is, after watching the Islamic movement from 9/11 on, believe what they say. They say what they're going to do, and no one pays attention to them. The media doesn't pay attention to them. An average American citizen just fluffs it off like, they'll never do something like that. Oh, okay. Well, then it's happening, and it's happening in Europe. And then... Here's the other thing. I saw an interview this morning in Minnesota, and they were getting in Minnesota, as you know, is little Mogadishu with all the Somalis and stuff like that. So that one of the I think the sheriff was on TV this morning saying, we're having our annual Minnesota fair and stuff like that. And he was saying that, we usually have a lot of gang people come here, the Hells Angels, this, that, whatever. And for some reason, all the gangs let down their arms and go have a good time at the fair. But then he comes back and says, except the Somali gangs.
1: Huh.
2: The Somali gangs are planning to come to the Minnesota fair and cause problems. And he goes, we've sent letters to the 300 or 400 Somali gangs to tell them to cool it down. And it's like, yeah, they're not a gang. It's an Islamic Sharia law issue. That's why you're having, because you imported all these Somalis. So the Hells, think about this, Tom. The Hells Angels can say, hey, you know what? I'm just going to go to the fair and eat a corn dog and have a beer. And they can put down their arms. But at the same time, the Somalis like, we're going to go raise hell.
1: No kidding.
2: That's what you get with Islam.
1: Yeah, exactly. So as of this week, there's 255 Muslim elected officials nationwide. It's like, wake up, America. 255 as of this week. All right, now, I watched a little bit of the Jesse Waters interview with, what's his name?
2: El Saeed,
1: Okay, and in there, he equated Christianity with Islam. And I'm looking at this going, this is insane. However, how many people, as you mentioned, useful idiots here in America, will say, well, yeah, that's right. And I think, Pastor Brenda, that's part of the deception, is that there's so many Americans here that claim they are Christian, but they don't know Christianity. They don't know what their Bible says. And they actually think that Islam is just another religion, just to make nice. We all just need to get along. And then if you look at the LGBTQ community, it's like they've been sent in to soften up the cities, soften up the places like Texas or whatever, and then that softens people up to just say, hey, let's just all get along. We need to tolerate each other. And Islam isn't going to tolerate anybody, but they're able to use that community to soften up everybody. And unfortunately, the church, I look at this and I say, the church is in dire straits. And I think it's because we have a lukewarm church that this has been allowed to permeate. And in looking at it, I got to wonder, I got to ask you this. You know, we've talked a lot about the lukewarm church you have. I want to get back to that in a few minutes about the Laodicean church. But when I look at it, it also reminds me that maybe what's happening is, as it was in the days of Babylon or the days of the Assyrians, that God is using Islam to bring judgment upon America, because it doesn't make any sense. How can people be so delusional to think this is a good idea and Islam is just like Christianity?
2: Yeah, it's absolutely delusional. And, you know, yeah, we can get to the church because, man, that's the huge failure on all of this. But, you know, I totally agree with this concept of God bringing four enemies to punish you. And I look, I'm not a replacement theology, as you know, but and I'm not trying to say America is Israel. So I want to be clear on that and qualify myself. But I think there's a principle in that, that even when I saw in the Old Testament, even beyond the scope of Israel, he just didn't do this to Israel. He did it to other nations. He mm-hmm. would bring a foreign nation and invade them to punish them. And that's classic, okay? That's a principle that just doesn't work for Israel, but works for all nations. And so when I see not only communism invading our country, but I see Islam as an invader, my spiritual radar goes up and says, yes, that's exactly what's happening. And why? Why? Okay, well, here's the thing. America had its chance. America, started dropping the ball, kicked God out of the entire society, and we left a vacuum. And so exactly that's the pattern that Britain did. That's the pattern that Europe did. You kicked God out of your society, and so you left a vacuum, and we're just going to be a secular utopia. And it doesn't work like that in understanding spiritual realities, because in the spiritual realm, there is no neutral ground, Tom, as you know. And every one of your listeners understands this. And this is what Americans don't get. Because there's no neutral ground spiritually, if you move light away, darkness fills it. Mm-hmm. That's the issue. So when we took the light of Christ out of our society, darkness fills it. So now we have a complete embracing of a demonic religion, a demonic economic situation with communism, and that's what fills the day. But, you know, let's go further. What in the world has happened to Americans? Why are they so soft? This is not the America that was founded 250 years ago. I'm embarrassed. I mean, Tom, as an example, we elect weaklings to office. Think about this. We are evangelicals, okay? We have the lowest voter turnout. And we're putting our hopes in the next election in Catholics, okay? J.D. Vance and Marco Rubio. Look, I'm not trying to say they're not good men or whatever, but I'm just saying, where is the evangelicals in all of this? You know why, Tom? Because for 40 years in our homeschool circles, instead of getting John 3:16 out, we've been getting Jeremiah 29 out and taking it out of context and telling all of our evangelical kids, God has a wonderful plan for your life, plans to prosper you, plans to do this. And it's like, hey, have you read the rest of Jeremiah 29? Mm-hmm. God's got Israel over his knee, giving them the spanking of their life. And before the hammer falls on them with Babylon, he is saying, yeah, I'm going to paddle your rear end for 70 years, but afterwards I have plans for you. And we have done that in every homeschool circle mm-hmm. where we're doing a spiritual affirmation. We're self-actualizing mm-hmm. it. Let me give you an example of the old-time Christians. Not that I'm a fan of Calvinism, okay? But let me give you a different perspective that everyone needs to understand. When John Knox had his church in Scotland and you joined his church, part of membership is he gave you a sword, a real sword. Now, why? Because they were actually in a physical battle and a spiritual battle. I mean, so he was preparing people for, don't let these people take over your culture. The same thing about the Crusades. A lot of people want to demonize the Crusades, and I get it. There's a lot of bad things happening in the Crusades. But the number one reason it was fought is to keep the Muslims out of Europe. That mentality is gone now. We have a feminized population, a feminized male population that just lays over and dies. And all of this, let the Muslims take over. And the quintessential example of this, Tom, is what we saw this week with that cream puff that was our vice president with Trump, Mike Pence.
1: Oh, my goodness, yeah.
2: Being asked about his transgender, aid or whatever he was using the transgender guy for, that is a quintessential example of Laodicea right there. And that's a problem with our country. We got leaders like Mike Pence who can't lead anything, and that's why we get taken over by a diabolical Islamic communistic revival that's happening in America.
1: And I look and I remember back, if we go back about 30 years and 35 years, and it was such a big deal. Seminaries would send out people who have graduated and they would encourage them. I remember these things. I remember talking to guys who did this. They'd encourage them, send out letters into your area. You got to get the demographics of the area where you want to plant the church. You pick a place you want to plant it and find out what the people want. Then when you find out what the people want, you build a church around what the people want. And hence, so how far we have fallen from actually teaching the truth of God's word. And this is permeated everywhere. And then if we put in there today's culture that happens within the public schools and then the universities, we see what comes out of Hollywood, we can tell what's going on with politics, and you have a church that is a Laodicean church, and you look, you go, wow, there's not a lot of hope. Of course, our hope is always in the Lord Jesus Christ, and we'll come back to that in a minute. But, you know, we talk about these things, everyone, so we can help people to wake up, because we've got to wake up. As Paul wrote, wake up, O sleeper. We've got to wake up and realize what is really going on. And so much of it, I do fault the pastors who have been unfaithful to and didn't have the guts, didn't have the courage to proclaim the truth. So in that, now what are we dealing with? You've talked about this before, the Red-Green Alliance. What's the Red-Green Alliance?
2: Yeah, it's an unholy alliance, but there are strange bedfellows that have a common enemy. And you would think, how does communists, globalists, Marxists, and socialists, you know, the woke crowd, get along with an Islamicist? Because it doesn't jive. The Islamicist would throw the homosexual, you know, off the balcony and kill them. And you see this queers for Palestine and weird stuff like that. And the problem is what's forming this alliance is a common hatred. And they have realized that, hey, we can form an alliance to gang up on Western civilization. And within Western civilization, the target is Christianity and Judaism, or the Jews or Israel. And so because of this common enemy, they have become friends for a time. They will consume themselves. That's the nature of evil. But in the time being, they have a common enemy. And so what they're doing, they're trying to destroy capitalism, destroy, you know, any vestige of any Christian morality and ethics whatsoever. And this is why you'll see a guy like El Sayed on Jesse Waters' show, when Jesse's asking him, you know, are you for mutilation of children? And his response is, well, are you circumcised? Excuse me, that's apples and oranges. Yeah, you're an idiot. You're ducking the question. Circumcision is not chopping up body parts. It's an ancient ritual rite. Not just the Jews practice it. Other ancient cultures practice circumcision. And by the way, it's a health issue, by the way. But see, the problem is, you know, as a Muslim, he doesn't believe in that. But yet he's willing to go on Fox News and say that, and that's a woke narrative. But why? Because he can perform taqiyya, he can perform hudna and lie, and that's what no one's understanding. And so what ends up happening is they appear as moderate. They tone down the language. We're for diversity. We're for this. But the problem is when the communists and the Marxists get in office, and look, this is historical. This is not hypothetical. They always pretend to be moderate, affordable housing, affordable health care. And then they get in and they become an absolute dictator. Absolute dictator. And that's the model for everybody. That's the model for Cuba, China, Venezuela, all these places. That's the model. And if we're so stupid to think we're going to vote these commies and Islamic people in and they're not going to turn into a dictator, you're out of your mind. You're the useful idiot and you're the problem if you don't understand that. And here's the other thing I would say. We got to, these stinking pastors, these wimp, coward pastors who do nothing, Tom, do nothing. My thing is, they not only don't give the truth out, they don't do anything to influence the society. And you say, well, what can they do? Here's what I'm doing. I formed a political action committee. I'm having people from my church run for office and get into these places because I'm sick and tired of leftists and Islamic people running my state and running my town and my county. Amen. And so where are all the other pastors? Why are you not pushing in? Would we not want more evangelicals running for office? What is the problem? Oh, no, we're too spiritual, Brandon, to get in the mess of political offices and have our school boards ran by Christians. Oh, so you want our schools to turn into Satan's youth group. Is that what you want? Because that's what it is. Well, I don't care, Brandon. I homeschool my kid. Yeah, you do. And you know what? You're misteaching them as well because you're teaching them to be monks and separate from society. And you keep teaching them Jeremiah 29 misunderstand the whole purpose of what Christianity is about. So it's just, I don't know what these guys are doing anymore, Tom.
1: Okay, well, let me ask you this then. Since we're on the subject, Revelation chapter 21 is the passage where John sees the holy city, the New Jerusalem, coming down out of heaven. And then he goes on and says that God will wipe away every tear from their eyes. There will be no more death, no more sorrow, no more pain, for the former things will pass away. Behold, I make all things new. Then he says, he who overcomes shall inherit all things, and I will be his God, and he will be my son. By the way, that's also from Jeremiah chapter 32. Fascinating. But then the very next verse, verse 8, but the cowardly, unbelieving, abominable, murder, sexually immoral, sorcerers, idolaters, all liars will have their part in the lake which burns with fire and brimstone, which is called the second death. So the very first thing that God tells John to list there is the cowardly. And Brent, I used to look at that a long time ago, and I think, cowardly? I don't get that, because some people are just timid, you know? But then when you look at where we are in the culture today, and what do we have? We have the cowardly who refuse to stand up for righteousness in public, or even within their church, and they'll go the way of Mike Pence. Even pastors will go the way of Mike Pence and just say, listen, everybody's just got their own thing, and we can't call out sin. That may be sin to you, but it's not sin to... I mean, this is just insane. And I got to look at this with cowardly and have to equate it to what we see happening now. And we do know also, don't we, that when it comes to the last days, the teachers will be raised up to itch the ears because that's what the people want. So that's what the leaders are going to do. And there will be imposters. Evil men and imposters will wax worse and worse, deceiving and being deceived. So I look at the cowardly here, and it fits with what you're talking about, the Laodicean movement that we see taking place.
2: Totally. And so you hit the nail on the head with the cowardly. That's exactly why. And look, the reason they're fearing is a multiplicity of issues, obviously. And just real quick, the multiplicity of issues is they're afraid to lose congregants. They're afraid to lose their money. I call it nickels and noses. They're afraid of their losing their reputation. See, they're more concerned, Tom, a lot of these pastors, about being a big shot, about being a celebrity, about making a name for themselves, about their brand. That's what it is. It's about their brand. And it's not about building Jesus's kingdom. Not building the kingdom, but sharing the gospel and, you know, focusing on Jesus's agenda. I don't mean an NAR term, but you know what I mean. They're about their agenda, not Christ's. And so they're building their kingdoms. That's what it's about. And so they can't do anything to hurt the brand. And so they got to stay neutral on everything. And that fear of offending anybody creates them. So it's a brand. It's an agenda that they have. And then the other thing, that a lot of them just don't want to be called names. They don't want the emails. They don't. They want to be respectable. They want to be like Mike Pence, to where, oh, he's even keel and he seems very loving and he seems very passive and he seems like a very nice guy. And the problem with these guys, Tom, they want to be nicer than God. How can you be nicer than God, Mike Pence? And the rest of you pastors that are like Mike Pence, nicer than God. And you're going to sit there and say, well, we need to have understanding and we need to understand the trauma. We need to understand the background of individuals. Hey, man, you know what that is? That's therapeutic Christianity. Hey, we just saw a lady kill three of her kids. Okay, she strangled them to death and said, "Go to God." Why she strangled them, and their eyes popped out of their skulls. And what are Christian leaders saying? Well, we need to understand her. We need to understand. Hey, look, I'm sorry. I'm sick and tired of this therapeutic. I don't need to understand anyone's background. Because at the end of the day, you killed three kids. You're guilty of murder. I don't care what led you up to it. I don't care what you think should get you off the hook. But we have Christian pastors and Christian celebrities saying, she's innocent. She wasn't really her that killed the kids. She heard a man's voice in her head. And she was hopped up on a cocktail. And prescription drugs, and she reached out for help. No, I'm sorry. She had an Apple Watch. She had an Apple Watch, guys. And the Apple Watch said her heart rate was 54 beats per minute. She was cold, calculated, totally in her right mind when she strangled those kids, according to her Apple Watch. She systematically understood to send her husband out, and she was going to kill the kids while she did it. Now, why am I saying this? Because that is the epitome of this Laodicean mindset. Oh, we want to understand why people commit sin, but we don't want to attack why or the sin itself and create justice. Tom, we will never get our society back if all we want to do is qualify why people do sin.
1: No kidding. And watching these people that are protesting outside the courtroom. Did you see that? And
2: they're doing this. Hearts.
1: Yeah, they're doing the heart sign, and they're saying, same Lindsay. So the lady's name who killed their three kids, her name's Lindsay. And they're basically saying, yes, we are with you. It's all good. This is not really murder. Well, you plead a cause of insanity or hopped up on a cocktail or whatever, you could plead anything then. And so guess what? Murder is, and you wonder, why is this happening in Islam? Well, murder and rape people and say, well, it's not really murder and rape to us. You know, if you look at this, this is where we are in society. And I really have to wonder, has the Western world, America, Europe, been turned over to the Romans chapter 1 mindset, a reprobate mind? You look where we are. You look three different times in Romans chapter 1. God says, I'll turn them over. Men line with men. Women lying with women, that has happened. And the last turnover is to a reprobate or debased mind, which is so wicked that it can't even make a decision that isn't harmful to itself. It's so far gone. You really got to wonder. All right, we're at a break. I have to ask you about a few things. I want to ask you about what is the synagogue of Satan, because I hear so many people say Jews are a synagogue of Satan. I want to ask you about Zionism, because people are saying, I'm not anti-Semitic, I'm just anti-Zion. And then also, one other thing I really need to get to is the Mecca, this Mecca joint defense agreement between Saudi Arabia, Turkey, and Pakistan, and now apparently Iran's thrown in the mix. So we have a lot to talk about in the second half. Okay. Listen, everybody, be back here in just a minute.
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4: 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They shall never hold their peace day or night.

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2: Welcome back to the second half of World News Briefing. My co-host is Pastor Brandon Holdhouse. All right, Brandon, we're going to get to Zionism, the synagogue of Satan. You know, so many people are trying to figure out how to answer those questions. Some people are believing some of the things that are said about Israel and the Jews. So I want to build a week. We want to be able to equip people here. So we're going to go there in a few minutes. But let me, this is all over the news. We have this Mecca Joint Defense Agreement. It's Saudi Arabia, was it Pakistan, Turkey, and now Iran is involved with this. So when I look at it, isn't it kind of like it's like another form of NATO, isn't it? Where one of us gets attacked, the other, all the others join in. It's something like that, isn't it? Maybe you can help us work through it.
3: Yeah, that's exactly what it is. It's kind of an Islamic NATO, and they're trying to they're using a lot of the principles that they found in NATO and doing that. And so, what does that mean? Well, the key idea there is, like a NATO alliance, is if you attack one of the members of NATO, that means you attack all of us. And that's very dangerous for Israel because, look, let's go through the alliance real quick and what they bring to the table. Turkey brings the absolute hatred of Israel and the neo-Ottoman empire that they want to establish under Erdogan. And, you know, we have their defense minister, I think it was, or foreign minister, come out last couple weeks ago saying, hey, Israel is a burden to everybody on the planet, which almost he quoted Zechariah 12:3, for goodness sakes. So you have the hatred there. They want to take over Jerusalem. They use the Palestinians as a thorn in Israel's side to do a lot of that. So, and they're making a move into Syria. You know, al-Sharar or Jalani, whatever you want to call his name, is that guy was completely funded and backed by Turkey to take over Syria. And so they're inching their way. And so what happened is this last week is Israel bombed one of the airports in Syria. Because why? Turkey was making a move into that area. And so it was a warning shot. Don't you dare move Turkish military or fly any planes into this area because we'll attack you. But here's the problem. You attack Turkey at some point, you bring in this coalition. And so then, okay, so you move from Turkey, then you go to Saudi Arabia. Saudi Arabia has the deep pockets. They have endless amounts of money to fund whatever that needs to be funded. And then you go to Pakistan and they have nuclear weapons. So you have a deadly triad of individuals, and then they're obviously working on Iran bringing brought into that. Well, here's the problem. We're in a war with Iran, and so is Israel. So any more attacks on Iran by United States and Israel brings the NATO alliance, the Islamic NATO alliance, this Mecca agreement, into full force. And I don't know what that looks like, but I know this. It doesn't look good for Israel because that means How do they defend themselves when Turkey is moving on them through Syria? So if you attack Turkey, you're going to bring in the rest of them. Mm-hmm. And of course, you know, you have Russia aligned with Iran, and Russia's still supplying stuff to Iran, still to this day. And so you have that problem. And so it puts Israel in a very precarious position, and it puts America in a very precarious position because How do you defend yourself when if I attack one of these countries, it brings all of them in, and so it's very deadly.
2: Okay, so let me work out a scenario. Let's say Iran attacks Israel because they do that. They've done it, so that's very real. You know, we don't even have to imagine it. So Turkey gets involved because Israel retaliates, obviously. Like they should. I mean, does Israel just sit there? No, they have to, especially when Iran fires all kinds of missiles. Or Pakistan, or whoever. Well, Turkey gets involved. Well, Turkey's a member of NATO. Yeah. So if Israel then attacks, then what do you have? The Western NATO nations attack Israel?
3: I know, right? I mean, it complicates the Middle East like there's no tomorrow. And what it does is sets off a chain reaction of dominoes that start falling. And I think where it leads in my own mind, as far as prophecy is concerned, it leads to Gog of Magog. It leads to Psalm 83 because all these countries know that in the back of their mind that is they think these Muslim countries think that Israel's the problem. That they know that.

0: in the back of the heart. Look, Saudi Arabia is willing to cut deals and normalize relationship with Israel, but at the end of the day, they read the Quran. They know what it says about Israel, and I wouldn't trust them with a 10-foot pole. I wouldn't trust any Muslim country because part of their eschatology involves the destruction of Israel. So how do you get away from that? So if I were to sit down with a Muslim and say, hey, man, tell me your eschatology. Well, it says, well, you know, in the end, the Mahdi will come and come and destroy all the Jews. They'll hide behind rocks and trees, and the rocks and trees will cry out, hey, come here and kill the Jew. He's hiding behind me. Hey, that's part of their eschatology. That's we're not dealing with people like a stone cold atheist like in the Soviet Union in the Cold War. We're dealing with an ideology that wants to usher in a caliphate through the Mahdi. And whether you're dealing with Shia or you're Sunni, they all have that form of eschatology. They have different variations, but it's basically the same thing. Okay, there you go. We have a problem.
1: Yeah. So we have massive wars and rumors of wars that are escalating. And then bringing this up, you mentioned the Gog-Magog war. So if you look at Ezekiel chapter 38, one of the protesting people groups, or two of them, are Sheba and Dedan, which is modern-day Saudi Arabia. So when you take this Mecca pact, you kind of wonder, is that Ezekiel 38, the protesting of Sheba and Dedan, is that relevant to this? Because it makes sense if Israel is attacked by Turkey and Iran with Russia, and Saudi Arabia is not involved, are they protesting saying, hey, you didn't tell us you were going to do that? Or, you know, what is it? It's just a... I mean, the whole thing is just like almost mind-boggling. Well, it would be mind-boggling if you didn't have the Bible to guide you. So we can see how it's all going to land. Yeah, go ahead.
0: It would be. It would be totally confusing about what's going on. We would just say it's chaotic, and it would be hard to figure out. But the bus has left the depot, and it's heading to a direction. And that's where it's going. And so Scripture gives us, you know, the clarity through all the chaos. So, you know, what I've started to do when I read Ezekiel 38, 39, or Psalm 83, or any of these things, I also look at what it's not saying. And a lot of people they read it for what it says, and I get that, but they don't read it for what it's not saying. So, for instance, in this Mecca agreement, and I'm not saying this Mecca agreement is biblical or anything like that, biblical prophecy, but here's what it doesn't say. Yeah, it says Sheba and Dedan don't get into the fight, but it doesn't mean that they don't fund the thing. It's very possible that Saudi Arabia could fund things and not be an active military kinetic force. You know what Ezekiel 38 and 39 are talking about, a kinetic force that goes actually into the invasion. It doesn't talk about all the other people that might be funding the thing. Because look, Tom, you and I have been watching the Middle East for a long time, and how do they work? They work through proxies. That's typically how they do things. And we've seen the proxies that Iran does. Iran never fights its own wars. It uses Hezbollah. It uses the Houthis. It uses these front groups, right? Why do you think Saudi Arabia would do it, or Qatar would do it? I mean, how about CARE in America? They're funded and supplied by the a Muslim Brotherhood. And so the thing about it, I think what happens with a lot of prophecy guys is they don't understand Islamic practices. And Islam practices proxies, and it fights wars through proxies. And you know, yes, Saudi Arabia sits it out, but they could be funding the thing. They're the ones with the deep pockets. And I already know what MBS is up to. He wants to make Islam seem normalized, and he's using Yasser Qadhi to do it. And Yasser Qadhi is the same guy who's doing interfaith dialogues with James White and saying, you know, hey, us Christians in Islam, we're really compatible. And so MBS has been working to normalize Islam through Yasser Qadhi. Well, I'm sorry, I don't buy it. Yeah, Saudi Arabia is behind Wahhabism. Wahhabism is a radical version of Islam, and it's invaded most of our mosques. The majority of our mosques here in the United States is Wahhabi. Well, Wahhabi is what was behind Osama bin Laden and the terrorists in 9/11. And again, I don't want to have to just go too deep into this. I just want to touch on this. If you think Saudi Arabia is on the good side, you're out of your mind. They're not.
1: Well, you bring up just an excellent point. You had mentioned before, what is it, that Qatar has poured $400 billion into the U.S., into schools, media, everything. And when we think of that, that's just another type that's just another way of fighting a war. It's going against the culture. It's going against the churches. You mentioned this with James White. You're going, no, this is a direct attack on Christianity and everything that we stand for. So when you start looking back at the whole picture, this is the destruction of everything that is good and everything that is right. And also, when we look at it from this perspective, it seems strange, if you don't know the Bible, that Israel is the target and the Jews themselves. So we have this escalation of anti-Semitism. It was Nick Fuentes, who's well known as being an anti-Semite. He brags about it. But I saw him on a couple of videos recently, and one of them he said, look, Islam is behind all of the anti-Semitism that you're watching take place, and people are just buying into it. And he said, you'll have 100,000 views if you just make a video and hate the Jews. He said, you'll have it. But he said, Islam is their money that is funding that. So, I mean, this is from a guy that's anti-Semitic himself admitting where it's all coming from. So that's another war. So now it's the Jews. And then we hear things like, it's those, I'm not anti-Semitic, I'm just anti-Zion. What does that mean? And what's Zionism?
0: Yeah, that's them trying to distance themselves from being anti-Semitic. But you can't be anti-Zion and say you're not anti-Semitic. It's one and the same. Because when you're saying anti-Zion, you're saying these particular ethnicity called the Jews don't deserve a homeland. And that land is not theirs, never has been, and you're denying history. Well, I'm sorry, you're denying history, you're denying the ethnicity of Jews, you're denying a people group to have a homeland. I'm sorry, by definition, that's anti-Semitism. What if you said that to black people? Tom, what would you say? What would they say about Nick Fuentes if he said that about black people? You don't deserve Africa. That's not your place, and you're not real Africans. And what? They would be accused of racism. They would be accused of everything under the sun. So just put any ethnicity in that category, and you'd be accused of racism. But when you can do it with the Jews, that we're just talking about their homeland. It's a ruse. It doesn't believe it. So that's the problem. If you're anti-Zion, that means you're anti-Semitic. And that's look, they're trying to soften it. And every anti-Semite will always try to soften their anti-Semitism and say, well, it's really not this, it's that. And that's what Hitler did. That's what every communist regime that went against the Jews did. Look what they did in Russia. They created the Protocols of the Elders of Zion as a ruse to blame the Jews and scapegoat them to get the attention off what the communists were doing. And so here we are again. And so don't believe the hype. You're an anti-Semite if you're anti-Zion.
1: Yeah, it was Henry Ford who promoted the Elders of Zion too. In fact, I think he had ordered 500,000 copies be distributed. And you look at this and you go, this is nuts. So it's had a foothold here in America. Henry Ford, the builder of Ford Motor Company. So we look at all of this anti-Zion stuff, yet God is the one who invented the word Zionism. Or Zion, and he's the one that called it that, and he gave it to the Jews. But there's many people out there that are saying, well, here's another accusation. These aren't really Jews that are living in Israel.
0: I know.
1: So who are they?
0: Who are they? And why do you persecute them? And why does every Muslim want to kill them? What are you talking about?
1: Well, that's just the logic behind it. Yeah.
0: And why does the media demonize them? And let's just go on. Why does the world say they're controlling the whole world? The Jews control the whole world. If they're not the Jews, then who are they? They're the Khazars. And so what happens, what people don't realize, is evil always contradicts itself because it's not consistent. And so evil will contradict itself constantly. So that's why they say, well, they're not the Jews, but we're still going to persecute them. It's nonsense. And so it just shows you. It demonstrates the level of evil that's being foisted on the Jewish people now.
1: So what is this accusation, or is there anything to it, that the Jews have committed genocide in Gaza? Because I hear it all the time. I saw it this morning.
0: Yeah, I mean, it's again another blood libel. It's absolutely a blood libel. There's no genocide going on. And look, I saw the numbers. I think it was last week or the week before. The numbers of the population of the Palestinians. I think there's more now, or it's at least even compared to before October 7th to now. How did that happen? Okay, well, the numbers obviously Hamas gave to the world and the UN were wrong. And saying, well, you know, 17,000 kids were killed and all this other stuff. Hey, man, there's no genocide going on. Let me tell you what's happening, because I've been there. I've interviewed dozens of IDF soldiers and stuff. And that's not what's happening. They're going after Hamas, and Hamas hides behind women and children. They hide in hospitals, they hide in mosques, and they hide in tunnels. And so then what happens? Israel goes in there to clear areas, and they leave leaflets, they make phone calls, they tell the civilians, get out of here, we're coming in, you got terrorists living in your sector. So they come in and start clearing houses. Well, what does the IDF say they find? They go in the houses, and there's RPGs, there's all kinds of weapons, and there's anti-Israel propaganda in the civilian homes. In fact, many of the civilian homes were holding the hostages. It wasn't Hamas, it was the civilians. So that's a problem. But then here's what they say. Brandon, we go in there, we clear out the house, and guess what happens? The civilians pick up weapons and start firing on them. So what are we supposed to do? Just sit there, oh, you're a civilian, you have a gun, you're firing bullets at me, I'll just sit here and die. No. The minute you pull up a gun, you become an enemy combatant. So you have that going on. So it's a lie. The civilians are picking up arms. And I just saw a stat just the other day that... it was like 80%, close to 80% of the Gazans supported what they still did in October 7th. I mean, it's that 80%. High, and don't support and want Hamas to continue to rule and reign in the Gaza. I mean, it's that high. Okay, so, and then about the starvation. Well, they're starving them out. No, they're not. Israel was producing trucks on a daily basis, bringing in the food. And that's and they were distributing it. But the problem is Hamas got the food first, and then was taking that and distributing it to its soldiers, and then would sell it to the civilians. So it wasn't Israel; it was Hamas holding up the food. And there was like 650 million tons of food coming in because of Israel. And so that's a lie. And then they're saying, well, Israel was taking pot shots at while the Gazans were standing in line. Again, another lie. That never happened. In fact, Israel created a corridor that all the Palestinians could go and have a place to eat, have a sleep, bathrooms. And Israel did that. Israel created that. And so that all of that's a lie. But the problem is, do you want to believe the UN or do you want to believe what Israel's saying? I mean, that's where it comes down to, and the proof is on the ground. It's right there in the evidence, but no one wants to look at the evidence.
1: No, they don't want to look at the evidence, and the evidence is everywhere. People are willing to just look at the facts that are there. In fact, so it was just this morning I read a report, and it was from a 2025 that said it was a CIA report that said there's actually an increase in the population of Gaza since October 2023. An increase.
0: Well, there you go.
1: Yeah, and the Hamas numbers say, they say, no, we don't believe the CIA report, but those are Hamas numbers, and Hamas will never admit that it's them who are actually killing their own children. Look at the stuff, just go, this is nuts. All right. I get this question. I know a lot of parents get this question from their kids, grandkids, or whatever. Well, those Jews, they're just of the synagogue of Satan. God is done with them. Look at what the book of Revelation says. What is that teaching of the synagogue of Satan that we see in Revelation chapter 2 and Revelation chapter 3? Does it apply to the Jews?
0: It actually supports the Jews, and it militates against replacement theology. But let me explain that. When you see that passage, again, the seven churches are... you have to understand what's happening here. There are promises made to the church universal that apply to everybody. There's promises made specifically to those people living in 95 AD at those specific time periods of what's going on. And so it has the seven churches has a tripart application. It has one meaning, but it has a tripart application. It has an application to the time period. It has a time period to the era. And then it has a time period to the church in general. Because there's promises that are in general. Okay, so what does that mean? When you look at the synagogue of Satan, you have to first understand the context of what was happening in 95 AD. And what was happening is the churches were scattered in Asia Minor, which is Turkey. So they had basically Jewish congregations and believers in Messiah. It was the early church was basically all Jewish. And so what ended up happening is the Jews were persecuting the other Jews who believed in Yeshua. And so you had Jew-on-Jew persecution. And so in that initial context, in 95 AD, the true Jews were the believers, the remnant of Israel, as Paul mentions in Romans 9, 10, and 11, because they were spiritual Israel. They had believed in Yeshua. And so they were being persecuted by the non-remnant Jewish element of Israel. So that's what's happening in 95 AD. Okay, but then you take a step back and say, okay, what's the application for the church in general? What's happening here? Well, it's interesting. What it's saying is this, that in the church, you're going to have people claim to be the new Israel, claim to be the new Jews, that they have taken over. And so I'll give you a list of examples. Every cult claims to be the new Israel. Jehovah's Witnesses, Mormons, Christian Science. I mean, just go down the list, and even down to Catholicism. Catholicism claims to be the new Israel. And you just keep going on, and you start realizing, oh my gosh, there's a huge segment in Christianity that claims to be the people of God. And so what you're seeing is, when it says that they claim to be Jews and are not, it's actually telling people what against replacement theology. They're going to be people that claim to be the people of God. We're the new Israel. And they're not. That's what the scripture is telling you. And it's actually militating against replacement theology, saying these people claiming to be the new Israel are out of their minds. And he goes, at the end of the day, what I'm going to do at the end of that, what I promised you, is one day I'm going to have everyone stand in front of me, and I'm going to show them that they are not the people of God. They are not the true Israel. And so the very fight that you and I are in is the very thing it's trying to talk about. So the synagogue of Satan is any version of Christianity who claims to be Israel. That's what it's militant. That's the synagogue of Satan. So that's Jehovah's Witnesses. That's Mormons. That's all of them. Or anybody that claims to be that. Yeah. So that's who the synagogue of Satan is.
1: And it's amazing, the very passages, for example, you mentioned Romans 9, 10, 11 also, where Paul is refuting any thought of replacement theology. Those passages have to be completely twisted to say something they don't mean. But God said, I mean, so much so that Paul even asked the question, is God done with Israel? Certainly not. I mean, it couldn't be more direct. But in that whole section of scripture refutes that. Just amazing how people will take it and twist it. All right, we have about a minute left. Pastor Brandon, will you tell everybody about the reason, even though all these things are going on, the reason for our hope?
0: Well, my thing is, you know, prophecy has a bittersweet aspect to it. Yeah, we've talked about a lot of negative things, no doubt about that today. And it can get heavy. But the thing about it, prophecy is bittersweet. So what's the sweet aspect to it? Number one, everything is going according to plan. Everything is going in a certain direction, as God said, which should tell you, I have confidence in God that he's in control of situations. He's not, there's nothing, a single molecule is not out of place. It's going according to plan. So that's good. So that increases my faith. The second thing is, it puts an onus on me and a responsibility that I better get busy about the Lord's work because I'm running out of time. Hey, the good news is I'm going home, okay? And I'm not looking to escape. I'm looking, yes, for the Christ to come back and get me. But that means I better get busy with the time I have because I'm running out of time. I'm not going to put on the white sheet and wait on the housetop. I'm gonna do my father's business until he calls me home.
1: Amen. And the great hope we have is the hope of the Lord Jesus Christ. And as we read all of these things that tell us he's coming again, it's that great reminder, if you are in Christ Jesus, you are going home. Just as you said, we get an opportunity to store treasure in heaven and also proclaim the gospel to other people, because God's desire is that none should perish. Pastor Brenna, that was great with you today. Thank you so much.

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He is with you now, hoping you'll respond to Him. He waits for you.

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2: Well, hello, my dear brothers and sisters. I want to welcome you to another episode of Countdown to Eternity. And boy, are we going to rock and roll today. Tommy, before we start, I just have to say that this world is going absolutely berserk.
3: You know what, James? It is. It is.
2: I'm sorry.
3: It is. Listen, people are completely crazy. And you want to know something? The Bible prophecy world may be some of the craziest. And I know you and I are both in it. And so people right now are going, you know what world you guys are in. And I'm going, come on, you guys, stop with the nonsense.
2: It's crazy. I had to turn it off just recently, listening to somebody talking about, oh, yeah, we're going to be raptured tomorrow. I mean, it's ridiculous.
3: It is beyond ridiculous. And every blasted year, these predictions come about. Listen, all right, so here's how it rolls, everybody. There's people in the Bible prophecy world. Okay, here it is, James. You and I are going to tick off a whole lot of people today.
2: Because, so be it.
3: Because, listen, is it in Galatians or Colossians where Paul wrote and he said, because I tell you the truth, I've become your enemy?
2: Yeah.
3: Right? So this is where we're at. And every year we deal with this is people say, well, it's the high watch times. You've heard it, right? So what that means is we go into the fall feast of Israel. Those are the high watch times. So high watch for the rapture, high watch for whatever. Okay, so that's fall feast. All right, does that mean the rest of the year is low watch times? Does that mean you're not looking at it, anticipating the coming of the Lord? Oh, well, forget it, the fall feasts are done. Okay, now I'm gonna preface this before we go any further, and I know this can tick off people, but every single year we have to do this, and it's not about, So I look at James when somebody takes the fall feasts, the feasts of God for his people Israel, right?
2: Yep.
3: So he takes them, we think of Rosh Hashanah, Sukkot, so forth. And they say this applies to the church or the rapture of the church.
2: Yep.
3: Specifically the rapture of the church.
2: Yep.
3: To me, that's a form of replacement theology.
2: It is.
3: Because what you've done is you've taken something that is clearly for Israel and you said that no longer applies to Israel, that applies to us, the church.
2: Yep.
3: And I'll take it a little bit further. So you take the spring feasts. We have Shavuot, which is the last of them. We have Passover, Feast of Unleavened Bread, right? So we look at the spring feasts and